0: in this.
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2: 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And the password is...
3: Password. You idiot. Password. The word game of the stars. Here's Ben Maller.
0: And away we go. Password Thomas, welcome in our contestants. And we have here, let's see, eeny, meeny, miny, mo. Oh, we have some legends lined up here. Who are we going to go with? We have, let's see here. We've got Peter in Ottawa is going to be one of our guys. Hello, Peter. Welcome.
4: Yes, Benny. How you doing, buddy?
0: Good to have you, Peter. Like you,
4: I'm going to go with Lorena. We're going to regain our titles from 2 weeks ago.
1: Yeah. Let's go.
0: Okay.
4: Even though, Ben, I love you. Even though I
0: don't think you do. I don't think you do. I don't think you do, sir. I don't think you do. Let's see. Boy. All right. I guess I got to pick. Let's go. Eeny, meeny, miny. Let's go to Mark on the north end. Hello, Marky Mark. Welcome.
5: Good morning, Ben. How's it going?
0: Good to have you, Mark. Who do you want to partner up with? Your password.
5: Well, let's do it, Ben. You and me, baby.
0: All right. We're in it to win it. Very good. Password time. We have a list of words. It's a big board.
1: What number you want, Peter?
4: Number one.
1: Oh, I like this word.
0: Yeah.
1: You?
0: Why do you like it?
1: I don't know. Because you want a lot of your friends
0: hurry
1: to be
0: up,
1: like
0: say
1: this.
0: It, say it.
1: Maybe reliable.
4: Reliable. Friends.
0: Wow.
1: Wow.
0: That is tremendously bad. Let's go, Mark. Let's go with consistent.
5: Oh, consistent.
4: Fame?
0: No.
1: What? No.
5: S-A-M-E. Same.
1: Oh. Let's go with supportive.
4: Helpful.
0: Mm. Wow. All right. How about study? S-T-E-A-D-Y. Study.
5: Jeez.
4: Oh, man. No kidding.
0: It's not that hard. Nothing?
1: Should we skip? We should go to the next
0: one. All right. Okay. The word was dependable.
1: Dependable.
5: Okay.
0: All right, Mark, neither one of you are dependable. Mark, please pick a number 2 to 10, Mark.
5: In honor of Lorena, I'm going to go number 4.
1: Oh, that was beautiful.
0: All right.
1: Wow.
0: All right, let's go with blah, blah, blah, blah, blah, blah, blah. How about doubtful? Doubtful. D-O-U-B-T-F-U-L. Doubtful.
5: Skeptical?
1: Yeah! Oh,
0: all right,
1: impressed.
0: 10 points. We got the lead, and we will not concede, as the crossing guard used to say when he called the show.
1: All right, Peter, another number.
4: Number 3.
0: This is to tie the game. Do not choke. Do not choke.
1: Oh,
0: do
1: gosh.
0: Do not choke.
1: Specifics?
0: Specifics. Hurry up.
4: Right?
0: No.
6: What?
0: You must be speaking... You got to speak Ottawa.
1: Did I speak English?
0: You're not speaking Canadian English.
4: Specifics.
0: Yes.
4: Like
1: specifics.
4: Right.
0: All right. Mark, how about particulars?
5: Certain?
0: No. We're out of time.
1: Details.
0: Details was the word.
1: Details.
0: And we win, Mark! We won! You should have picked me, Peter!
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0: 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Coming to you live on a Wechterless Wednesday. Doug Wechter on the road with the Rays, so he won't be in studio with us this morning. And what a night Doug and everyone else had last night watching the Tampa Bay Rays, whether you were in Colorado like Doug Wechter or at home like the rest of us schmucks. 9-7 in extra innings, and what a journey it was for a couple of new Rays. Very different journeys for a couple of new Rays. And Liam Hicks, unbelievable with the third inning grand slam in his second at bat as a Tampa Bay Ray. And it's funny because I was thinking to myself, they were talking about it during the broadcast about Liam Cohen being on deck when Junior Caminero was at
22: bat. Liam Cohen?
0: I did it already. I did it yesterday to Sam Cohen,
2: Liam Hicks being on deck when Junior Caminero was at bat, and they said something about him being on deck, and I thought, well, hopefully he comes to the plate with the bases empty after a Junior Caminero salami. Well, we got a Junior Caminero strikeout, and then it was Hicks with the salami to put the Rays up 5-1, but the lead did not last very long because of the debut of Freddy Peralta being, and listen, we talked about it yesterday, Aaron, and clearly we saw last night, the magic dust, Kyle Schneider's magic dust, has not penetrated yet.
20: Also talked about my fears of him making his first start for the Rays in Colorado. It hasn't gone well for Freddy Peralta this year. You go into Colorado where we saw from Junior Caminero a couple nights ago, twice, that ball flies in Colorado. Yeah. And
2: he's given up a lot of hits before the long ball, too, though, that like they would have been hits anywhere, right?
20: Right. You leave up, you leave pitches in the zone. You leave the pitches up and in. I still don't understand how there was a home run from Castro in the fourth. I still don't understand how Castro turned his bat around on that. It was up and in. The velocity, you know, at times he was hitting 96. He was kind of living around 94.
2: Mm-hmm.
20: I expect in the drop, like the velocity, I'm not really worried about. Here's the problem that I saw last night with Freddy Peralta. First of all, let's start with this. You mentioned hits, Pat. There's a couple hits, and this is kind of how it's gone for Freddy Peralta this year, and it goes for pitchers like this sometimes. Balls just sneak through. Soft hit balls, they get through, and it's unlucky. It's unfortunate. Then there are hard hit balls, which there were a lot of those last night.
2: I was going to say, there were plenty of hard hit balls as well.
20: And those happen, what I find with Peralta and a lot of guys, with Steven Matz, we saw it earlier in the year, and we actually see it quite a bit from him. When pitchers get behind in counts and they fall behind, they try to force themselves back into the count, back into the at-bat, so they're not losing the batter to a free pass. And that is when they present the meatball. And Freddy Peralta presented too many meatballs yesterday because he was behind in the count. So I'm not going to blame it all on Colorado. It was ugly for Freddy Peralta. What I will say for fans, and I saw a lot of them on Twitter last night freaking out, worst trade ever. This is one.
2: You knew it was coming, though.
20: It's so ridiculous. Sam, what do you have?
22: No. I was going to say even I didn't do that.
20: No, you didn't.
22: We were texting about it.
20: I want to get to Sam in a second, Pat.
2: Yeah,
20: because Sam was battling himself. Sam was battling Sam when we were texting each other.
22: I was fighting demons last night watching that game.
20: I could tell he was really battling at home. But what I want to say for people that are freaking out, this is one start.
2: Settle down.
20: You nailed it with the magic dust. Let Kyle Snyder work with him.
2: Yeah.
20: Like Kyle Snyder was observing yesterday, watching what he has to work with. They're going to mold him. And somehow they came away with that victory yesterday. Coming back. The Aranda single in the ninth inning, unbelievable. And then that 11th inning, being able to hold them off in the 10th, good play by Chandler Simpson. We had the good, the bad Chandler Simpson in the left field last night. And what I got, Pat, from Sam was, because we're texting, you were, you know, with your wife, so you weren't texting us back.
2: Yeah.
20: Sam and...
2: Sorry, guys.
20: You know, it's okay. You were up. You were good enough to tweet about the Liam Hicks grand slam.
2: How do you not tweet about...
20: Texas fact.
2: How do you not tweet about a great salami?
20: So, Sam was texting the group. It was me and Sam. And then once you stopped answering, Sam was like, I'm not going to annoy Pat anymore. I'm going to annoy Aaron. So what he did was he did a side.
2: Oh, I get it now because you were saying how he was kind of freaking out. And I looked at the text when I got up this morning between you guys in our group text. And I thought when you said that, like, I don't know if he was really freaking out, but he went further with you.
20: Yeah. Well, what he did was he started with, isn't this a little concerning? And what I think Sam was doing, tell me if I'm wrong, Sam. Sam was battling Sam last night because he knows I will tell him, stop freaking out, stop being so reactionary. So I think he was battling himself over like, am I concerned? Should I be concerned?
2: Or was he trying to pull you into his concern?
20: No, I think he knows better than that.
22: No, it was Aaron very familiar with Freddy Peralta and what he's been this year. You talked about it a lot the last couple days, Pat, about how... just a couple years ago, he was third in Cy Young voting, and we know how good his fastball is.
2: Very good last year.
22: Yeah, last year, my apologies. And when you look at Freddy, like his nickname for a lot of people is Freddy Fastball. He throws his fastball a ton of the time. He normally sits 97, 98. The velocity has been down this year overall. Aaron, you touched on it, like 94. I was concerned from the fact I was watching his pitches, and part of it is Colorado stuff won't move as much out there. But some of those pitches he was throwing, like there was a couple sweepers, they were like 83 mile an hour fastballs. They just were not moving. So that's when I was texting Aaron. I was like, hey, I'm not concerned that he's getting shelled in Colorado, but I am a little concerned that his pitches look like caca.
2: Yeah, no, I understand that. Here's what I think why this trade could turn out to be unbelievable for Freddy Peralta, even more so than for the Rays, right? Because he's a short-term answer for the Rays, and hopefully he works out. But you talk about him being called Freddy Fastball. I really think that one of the things Kyle Snyder will probably try to do with him is get him to throw the fastball less, and like everyone on this staff has done this season, utilize the changeup more.
20: Yep.
2: And if he gets the changeup to just work a little bit more effectively by using it more often, and then all of a sudden the fastball is more effective because you're using more off-speed stuff, I really think that Kyle Snyder might be able to change Freddy Peralta as a pitcher to where he's more effective without as much speed as he had a couple years ago.
20: I agree with that completely. His four-seamer, he's using it over 50% of the time. So if you can get that under 50% and use that secondary pitch, the changeup, which he's using the second most, if you can up that, I completely agree, Pat, and that's been the MO of this Rays pitching staff.
2: Exactly, yeah. And it could end up being a really good thing for Peralta, you know, moving forward on his next contract even.
20: Definitely.
22: We heard this all season, too, and when BA is talking about it, and I can't give BA enough credit for his analysis. The Rays as a team throw more changeups than anybody in all of baseball. So to your point, Pat, it's something that they have specifically worked on across their entire pitching staff this year. So it could be something.
20: Here's how the text went with Sam last night. He was trying to let me know that he wasn't that concerned. So,
2: but isn't this concerning?
20: This is the best. He says, I understand first game as battery, getting comfy, etc. So not concerned, honestly, at all. And I said, exactly. Then he gave up a home run within 2 minutes of that text.
2: So that's before that's when it's 5-2?
20: It was 5-2, and then he gives up the home run, or it was 5-2 or 5-5. I think it was the Castro home run that made it 7-5.
2: Okay, then so it was the second home run.
22: No, yeah. It was 5-2. It was before he gave up the three-run bomb.
20: All right, so he gives up the bomb, and this is within 2 minutes of texting me. After me, I said exactly. And then 2 minutes later, maybe he's ass. Followed by effing Meatball City. So I'm like, this kid is battling himself. He wants so badly to write off Freddy Peralta after one start.
22: No, I'm fighting myself to not write him off.
20: I know. It's what I'm saying. It's like that battle. It's a little bit of both.
22: Back to the point I was saying earlier, again, I'm not concerned. Stuff's going to move a little less in Colorado. That's just the nature of the altitude.
20: I'm glad you're not concerned, man.
22: The ball's going to fly out there. And back to the text. I'm not concerned at all, and I followed it up with, but his pitches themselves are a little concerning. And that's when Aaron said exactly. The lack of movement on the pitches and the lack of velocity, that's a little concerning. I'm not going to throw it all away after one start, though.
2: So what you said is, I'm not concerned at all, but here's what I'm concerned about.
20: Actually, he said, I'm not concerned at all, but I'm really worried.
22: Exactly.
2: by the way, on the broadcast crew, somebody, and I guess it's Major League Baseball now that's putting the games together. I'm not even sure. But who, like, within the broadcast, and I think radio might be involved too. Who decided this year that pronation and or pronate is the word of the year?
20: It's all I hear. BA over and over, but pronation, it's so much.
2: BA, Doug Wechter, we've talked about it. I mean, to be fair, I asked him about it, but we talked to Doug Wechter about it. I don't know that I had ever heard the word pronate or the word pronation before this year, and I've heard it about 1,000 times this year. I need to know who's behind the pronation proliferation.
20: Push.
2: I like proliferation.
20: Why can't we do
2: proliferation?
20: Both? Why can't we do triple P's?
2: Proliferation push? The pronation proliferation push?
20: You're not going to get that. Make that a t-shirt.
2: Make it a t-shirt. Call our friends at Smack Pro. We'll get it done. But seriously, good to find a way to get on the winning side last night in a messy baseball game. I mean, you freaking win on a wild pitch at the end of the day. Yes, Caminero drove in another run, but the game-winning run was on a wild pitch. So wild game, wild pitch. They'll wrap up a wild series today at 3:10. In Colorado. But what about baseball in Orlando? And no, we're actually not talking about the Rays. They're actually talking, believe it or not, now about an expansion team. Would you be okay with Orlando getting a baseball team as long as we were keeping the Rays? That's next on the Pat and Aaron Show.
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2: Looking forward to that at 3:10 today after Dan Patrick and Nick Wise. A little afternoon delight with the Tampa Bay Rays as they look to take another one in Colorado before heading off for the rest of their road trip. But we were talking just before the break about, you know, Orlando has kind of been this annoying thorn in our side as we as a community in Tampa Bay try to secure the Tampa Bay Rays and their new ballpark. Orlando's kind of been hovering like, oh hey, if you don't want that, if you don't want that, we'll take it. Like, it's very annoying. But I don't know if this is like secretly better news, Aaron, than we realize, because as we know, John Morgan of Morgan and Morgan has been heavily invested in wanting to bring a team to Orlando. He at one point had said when it came to trying to lure the Rays, he was out because the writing's on the wall, they're staying in Tampa. And then all of a sudden he popped up again like, oh, hey, if you don't want that, we'll take it. Well, now all of a sudden the Orlando Dreamers, which I still think is a terrible name, but that's a side point. The Orlando Dreamers now are suddenly, as Sam Cohen mentioned yesterday during today's top headlines, starting to talk about trying to bring Orlando baseball via an expansion team. And I wonder if behind closed doors, there's people that know people that know people that know people that know things that have told those people, hey, you better start focusing on an expansion team because they're about to get it done in Tampa. Now, that's a very much speculation and a pipe dream, if you will, by me. But I wonder if that might be part of this, all of a sudden, the focus shifting to an expansion team over trying to steal our Rays. But the question we asked before the break is, would you be okay if Orlando got a baseball team as long as we kept the Tampa Bay Rays?
20: My question is, and here's why I would be okay with it. I like it for the fact that we would get a much more heated rivalry. Hopefully it would be within the division, and you'd have a heated rivalry right down the street. The Miami, being where that is, that's not a rivalry. Orlando, War on I-4, Major League Baseball edition.
2: That would be cool.
20: That would be cool.
2: You know who wouldn't think it would be cool? Our friend Ken Babby and everybody else with the Tampa Bay Rays.
20: And Major League Baseball, probably.
2: Well, if Major League Baseball doesn't think it's cool, then stop spending all the money with all of your stuff, Orlando, because you're wasting your time. If Major League Baseball as a whole, and by the way, we've seen these kind of things before, right? The Baltimore Orioles were very much opposed to the Washington Nationals coming to town and becoming the Washington Nationals right down the street from Baltimore, right? So we've seen this before where teams, like outside of New York, where they love to have two franchises, it seems like teams try to make sure that there aren't other teams really close, certainly as close as Orlando and Tampa Bay.
20: And with, we got L.A. and Chicago, where you see those fans franchises so close to each other.
2: Where did you say?
20: Chicago.
2: Sorry. I know what you're saying now.
20: And
2: when you said L.A. and Chicago being so close together, I was like,
20: here's why it would, even though I say it would be cool, here's why I don't think it would work. Major League Baseball relies heavily when it comes to the Tampa Bay region on the television market, on the media market.
2: Yep.
20: And when you look at New York, when you look at Chicago, when you look at LA, you can have multiple teams. There's so many people there, so many more people there than we have in our area. Now, when you look at Tampa Bay and then you look at Orlando and you combine all those people, not everyone in Orlando is going to be a Rays fan. But if you're a baseball fan and you want your own team and you live in Orlando, there are a lot of people in Orlando that are Tampa Bay Rays fans. You don't want to separate that market if you're Major League Baseball because you're taking a smaller market and then you're dividing it up a little bit more.
2: Yeah, that's exactly right. And it's I've heard that like some people look at the Tampa Orlando market as like the same market. It's not when it comes to like ratings and that sort of thing, but it is close enough that there's no doubt. And you talked to our friend Brandon Kravitz in Orlando the other day. There's no doubt there's a lot of Rays fans in Orlando.
20: And you're going to have people that are they're coming, and not all of them, but they'll come and they'll visit and they'll be Rays fans and they'll buy merch and they'll go see the team and they'll watch the team at home.
2: But I think most fans, if they get a team in their own backyard, they're going to switch over to becoming an Orlando fan.
20: Oh, no doubt. But I just don't, I'm telling you why I don't think it would be viable. If you live in Orlando and you're a Rays fan and then you get an expansion team, you're going to become a fan of that expansion team, unless you're diehard in your blood Rays fan and you're like, well, that's great, we have a team, but I can still in under 2 hours go see the Rays down the street.
2: And if you have, you know, any kind of pride in where you live, you know, you immediately attach to that. Like I honestly didn't have that in Massachusetts for whatever reason. I was never a Red Sox fan. I was never a Patriots fan. I was never a Bruins fan. And I never had this like overwhelming pride in being from Massachusetts. My mom just happened to plot me out there. And then eventually I was like, this place sucks. I'm going to go somewhere else. I have a ton of pride in Tampa Bay. That's why I immediately gravitated towards these teams once I fell in love with the city and didn't want to go anywhere. So I think if you're in Orlando and you think, man, Orlando's kind of a pain in my ass, maybe you remain a Rays fan. But if you have pride in Orlando, you'd become a stupid Dreamers fan.
20: But it would become a great rivalry. I would really enjoy it. But it's not realistic. And when you're talking about an expansion team, now if they want to talk about stealing the Rays from Tampa for themselves, that's more realistic than an expansion team. Major League Baseball, when they talk about expansion, they have a team in Miami and a team in Tampa Bay, both of them smaller markets. They don't want to add another team to Florida where it's already somewhat of a struggle for them to generate revenue. They're going to want to look
2: really
20: at, they're going to want to look at Nashville. They're going to want to look at Salt Lake City. They're going to want to look at different areas where, even if they have to go back to Montreal, they're going to look back at those, to Charlotte, at these
2: Salt
20: areas.
2: Salt Lake City. I've never been, but it doesn't, like, obviously the Utah Jazz do well, but
22: the Mammoth do great ever since they brought them in.
2: That's a good point.
22: A lot of money out there in Mormon land.
20: Yep.
22: Was it Josh? I think his name is Josh Smith, the owner of the Mammoth and the Jazz.
20: Smith makes sense.
22: Yeah. But he's also a gigantic. We've seen what BYU Athletics have done in the last couple of years. Utah Athletics, a lot of money in Orlando.
2: You got to have a lot of money out there because when you need several homes to house all of your families, like you need, like that gets expensive.
20: We got jokes. We all got jokes today.
2: Why is that a joke?
20: No, you're right. You're right. You make a valid point.
2: Are there not several people that own several homes in that area?
20: I would say so. Yeah, probably.
2: Probably.
20: Probably.
2: Yeah.
22: A lot of Crumbl cookies out there too.
20: Is it Crumbl's out there?
22: I think the guy who created Crumbl, I believe, is a BYU grad Mormon.
20: Is his last name Smith?
22: I'll tell you in about 10 seconds.
20: Pat's like, Pat had to say, he's a genius. I'll tell you,
2: dude. It has nothing to do with cookies.
20: Oh,
2: being good.
20: I thought it was like those cookies are so good.
2: You ever been to Crumbl?
20: No. Like
2: they are good. The guy's also selling a 4-pack of cookies for like $20. Genius.
20: And people are buying it.
2: Those cookies probably cost him $2 to make, if that. And he's selling them for like $20. I mean, that is genius.
20: Now tell me about the cookies.
22: Josh McGowan.
2: I've paid those stupid prices, believe me.
22: Not a Smith. Jason McGowan and Sawyer Hemsley.
20: Wow.
2: Well, McGowan's very close to Smith. So
20: he got through.
22: Both part of the Church of Latter-day Saints.
20: Oh, okay.

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2: 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The Rays back in action last night against the Colorado Rockies. And while Freddie Fastball got torched a little bit, the rest of the bullpen came through.
3: Freddie Meatball last night.
4: The bullpen was awesome.
3: Yeah.
2: Cam Boozer, a revelation.
3: Are you guys surprised that in a night that they used, what was it, seven pitchers that we didn't get to see a little Tyler Wells last night?
4: The only thing that was going through my mind was like, I was like, all right, well, I'm going to try to calm everyone down today by making the excuse for Freddie Peralta that the game was in Colorado, the air is different out there, and then after Peralta leaves after 3 2/3, the bullpen, six pitchers combined, only gave up two hits the rest of the way. So
3: listen, it's not the excuse that you needed, and you know it. We told Snyder. Everyone yesterday. It takes a little time for the dust to penetrate. It just didn't penetrate last night.
4: Oh, I don't even think he's worked with him really at all yet. At all.
3: You get close enough to the guy, the dust is there.
4: Let's also keep in mind Liam Hicks. Before we move on, Liam Hicks and Peralta, they were together for the first time yesterday.
3: Yeah.
4: Both of them in new teams, pitching and catching for the first time for their new team.
3: He looks a bit awkward behind the plate. He doesn't look like a natural catcher. It's a little...
4: Well, keep in mind, I mean, he's...
3: A lot of one knee.
4: He's been moving around.
3: I know. I'm saying, like, if there's a reason.
2: We will see what happens. I can tell you he can swing the bat, though. The grand slam, 2-for-5 in his Rays debut, including a double as well. And then I couldn't tell you the last time I saw a Ray not named Junior Caminero intentionally walked. So that always makes you feel good about what you've done.
3: I just love having him behind Junior. It's what I've been asking for all year long, is somebody with any kind of pop. And by the way, it's not just that he has pop, because when a guy walks and doesn't strike out, when a guy hits above 280, like, you know that if you put Junior on, you're at risk of all of a sudden having a couple guys on and the opportunity for a crooked inning. So
4: you're right.
3: It changes everything.
4: Just a tough at bat, tough out. And I love tough outs. This team is made up, this lineup is made up of tough outs. That's why I thought he was the perfect fit for him.
3: If only you called it before the trade.
2: We have got NFL. Yeah, another round of applause for you.
3: Aaron Jacobson, called Liam Hicks before the trade ever happened.
4: I don't like you guys doing it like that.
3: Yeah.
4: Like, oh, yeah.
3: I didn't do it like that.
4: Like, give
3: this
4: it
3: is
4: up
3: you. This is you being in your own head. This is, all right, I'm letting the cat out of the bag, Aaron. I'm letting the cat out of the bag. Aaron, watch out for him during this show. We're early on. But you saw right there the overreaction to us genuinely giving him credit for Liam Hicks and the fact that he called that trade. Aaron is on the edge of his seat today. He is anxious. Aaron, his girlfriend, is a teacher, and he has to go today and help set up her class.
4: I don't have to.
3: Hold on. You let me speak. He has to. It's part of his job as the boyfriend. But guess what? He is anxious today. He's nervous today because he's so committed to doing a great job. Like, he's literally, like, during the commercial break, like, dude, I don't know a lot about how to set up a classroom, but I want to do a great job so that, like, Alyssa, like, sees how much I care about helping her, but I don't know what to do. He's freaking out because he wants to do a great job, but he doesn't know how, and it's watch out for him today.
4: I just want to be the best boyfriend ever.
3: The angst is real.
4: I'm excited.
2: Are you worried about potentially having to use a hammer?
4: I asked her yesterday, I was like, should I bring some tools? She's like, do you have any tools? It's like, I have a hammer.
3: First of all, I have tools because my wife knows how to use them. I won't lie, I don't tool anything. But second of all, you're not building a classroom.
4: Like, you're not. Right. But I've learned this is a big, and for anyone who's a significant other of a teacher out there, because school's getting underway next week, teachers are back. This is a big part of relationship duties when your significant other is a teacher. It's a big part of it. I'm seeing things pop up on Instagram now, and I'm like, I get it.
3: Well, I think Alyssa would appreciate the fact that you have so much angst about doing a good job. You're very sweet.
4: Thank you.
2: Well, a big part of a good NFL defense is having pass rushers who can get the job done. And while the Falcons might be in trouble this season, because it is came out of camp yesterday from Atlanta that Falcons edge rusher Jalen Walker is feared to have torn his ACL. This comes on the heels of James Pierce Jr., who. We'll call it amid some legal battles this offseason.
3: So. Oh, you don't want to call him out of his mind like I did before the break?
2: Yeah.
4: Who do you guys think the weakest team in the NFC South is?
2: The Falcons?
3: That's a really good question, actually, because I think it's very close across the board. I do think the Bucs are the best, but I think Carolina did a good job over the offseason and obviously had a better year last year than people thought.
4: Won the division, dealt with some injuries as well.
3: Like, at this point, it might be Atlanta.
4: All right, well, here's before the injuries, I would have said the Saints are still, until they prove it to me.
3: But you know what I've been saying all offseason? It sounds crazy, but there's a lot more certainty at quarterback for the New Orleans Saints than there is the Atlanta Falcons.
4: That's a good point.
3: And that is important when it comes to being a good football team.
4: The Falcons signed everyone else, all their other weapons on offense, but it's their quarterback that they just still have questions with. But the Falcons have dealt with a ton of injuries now, major injuries, especially you know, here with Jalen Walker. And the Panthers are dealing with some injuries. Yep. So this is, the name of the game, I've always said it, in... especially now, right now in training camp, leading up to preseason and throughout preseason, is just stay healthy. That's it. Like, we saw David Walker go down last year. And not that David Walker going down blew up the season. That's a rookie. But that was a guy we were looking to have a big impact on the field for a need, a position of need for this team. So guys go down and you become thin real quick.
3: Nothing major for the Buccaneers right now, but... a bunch of guys are sore and missing practice because they're sore.
4: Chris Godwin.
3: Sounds hilarious to me.
4: McMillan.
3: Like, just say they're dealing with something, Todd. Because when you say they're sore, it makes it sound like you're running a soft camp because you're just letting guys sit out because they're sore. You're going to be sore. There's something else going on. Say that.
2: We also heard injury news out of Carolina yesterday, although he did ultimately pass. Xavier Leggett, I saw on Twitter, took a hard fall after going up for a deep ball. So injuries are starting to pile up around the league. And, it's part of training camp. And as you just mentioned, Pat, guys are going to be sore. Injuries are going to happen. But we will see what happens moving forward. Only a couple more days left of camp. And starting tomorrow.
4: Thursday, Hall of Fame game.
2: Tomorrow. Hall of Fame game. One of the people
3: so good.
2: In said Hall of Fame game. How about Carson Beck? He was named,
3: starting, yeah.
2: The starting quarterback for the Arizona Cardinals in the Hall of Fame game after the Jacoby Brissett offseason debacle.
4: Think about it. He was the last quarterback to play in college football last season in the final game when they lost in the college football playoff national championship. And he'll be the first quarterback to play NFL action this year as the preseason gets underway.
3: I do think we should be a little more clear. He's starting tomorrow night. But he's not been named the starter for the Arizona Cardinals.
2: Like, correct.
3: It'll be Jacoby Brissett.
4: Yeah, nobody who starts the Hall of Fame game is going to be a starter.
3: Yeah, he's just starting tomorrow night. But little good opportunity for him to show some things. I mean, whether Jacoby Brissett's the guy this year or not, he is certainly not a long-term answer for the Cardinals or anybody else. And it's a huge opportunity to be able to show you could be the next guy if you're Carson.
4: Cardinals first quarter.
3: Oh, my lally.
4: Did I say that out loud?
3: Don't even.
4: I'm not. I didn't know I said
3: you
4: that.
3: Don't, you don't bet on preseason
4: I don't. I actually don't. I stopped doing that.
3: It's a good idea.
4: This is not fun. Like, for me, betting, one of the things I love about, betting to me is fun. Betting on preseason football is no fun.
3: It's also insane.
4: Well, that's what I'm saying. Like, for me, the fun in betting for sports is being able to predict by looking at what matchups are happening. When you look at the preseason, you don't know who's playing for how long. It's just not fun.
3: Even if you know who's playing and for how long, the knowledge going into a game that your team is not playing to win the game, unlike every single other week, unless you get late in the season and you want to get Jameis Winston. But the rest of the time, everyone's playing to win the game. You're not playing to win the game in the preseason.
4: Here's where I will beg to differ. You can look for guys that are fighting for jobs and go, okay, they're starting the game. So they're going to want to come out hot and show what they got first quarter.
3: Great. They're still playing with a bunch of whoever's and you just never know how that's going to work out. Whether that guy's motivated or not, he could still look like dog crap because he's got five bums in front of him.
4: Like, there's receivers, like Tez Johnson. There's guys I look at, I would look at if I could. I don't think you can do actual just prop bets like that in the preseason, but I would look at those guys and go, all right, well, they're going to get a ton of catches. The top receivers aren't going to get a lot of action, so look for those secondary receivers or guys trying to make the team. We see it every year in preseason. Guys, they go off and lead their teams in preseason, and they don't even sniff the field during the regular season.
3: Yeah, but even like Tez Johnson, he might have shown enough last year and early in camp where they're like, we're not going to play him a whole lot.
4: Yeah.
3: Like, they've got a million wide receivers on this roster at this point.
4: We'll hear from Zach Robinson in just a few minutes on that.
3: Yeah, that's right.
5: That is... Today's top headlines brought to you by Rivard Buick GMC, the number two GMC dealer in the country, gentlemen.
3: Before we get to Zach Robinson and some of the other comments we have from out of training camp, including one rookie who started to open some eyes, and not just Reuben Bain Jr., but there's more rookies opening eyes as well. But I kind of want to lead off when it comes to our Bucks audio with what I find, in my opinion, guys, as the most hilarious comment of training camp so far. And that's my new running back, Kenny Gainwell, because as much as I think he's going to be a huge addition to this offense, and I think him and Bucky are going to be very good together, I was interested to hear when I saw that he spoke yesterday about the differences between he and Bucky Irving. Because as much as I know who Kenny is, I'm not going to pretend I watched a ton of Steelers football last year. Or I, you know, like Aaron and I were talking about why I believe Bucky Irving is going to be really good in the wide zone blocking scheme. I was like, I haven't watched enough of Kenny Gainwell to say the same. Doesn't mean I think he's going to be bad. I just haven't seen enough of him to say, like, I believe in Bucky, that I think this is going to be a really good system for him. So, like, I was really interested when I saw that he mentioned the differences between he and Bucky, what those differences would be, and here's what he had to say.
6: I think I'm a big guy in between the tackles. Bucky is a, you know, a spread out guy, and both of us do basically the same thing when we get ready to run routes and stuff. So, I mean, I think it's just, you know, different sizes, body types, but at the same time, we both have to be ready for what's to come, and, you know, we can go out there and attack it.
3: So, basically, Bucky's little, and I'm much bigger than he is what I got from Kenny Gainwell there.
4: Which is interesting because he was trying to say it in a nice way.
3: He really did kind of beat around the bush, didn't he?
4: But that's what he was focusing on the main difference. But Sam alerted us to this. That
3: this is hilarious.
4: Bucky Irving on the books is 5'10", where Kenny Gainwell on the books is 5'9". Slight
3: he does have
4: more
3: a
4: weight.
3: Yeah, I was going to say, he does have a 5-pound difference in weight. 5 pounds of fat's very big. 5 pounds of muscle, not as big. Like, he's barely bigger than Bucky from a size standpoint, and he's actually just a touch shorter, as you just mentioned. Like, this
4: I would say
3: is hilarious.
4: I would say they're actually quite comparable and very similar in size.
3: I so badly need a picture of the two of them side by side.
4: Well, let me hear that again, because like, he really focuses on the size.
3: I'm a big dude,
4: and like, he beats around the bush, but we know what he's talking about.
6: I think I'm a big guy in between the tackles, Bucky.
4: He's a big guy in between the tackles.
6: He's a, you know, a spread out guy, and both of us do basically the same thing when we get ready to run routes and stuff.
4: Amazing.
6: So, I mean, I think it's just, you know, different sizes, body types, but at the same time, we both have to be ready for what's to come. And
4: maybe the body type is really, really different.
5: Do you feel slighted for Bucky? Because that's what it feels like.
3: That we do?
5: No, just Aaron. Oh. Aaron feels slighted.
4: I feel like I'm 25 pounds away from being Kenny Gainwell.
5: Okay.
4: Maybe even Bucky. 20 if you want me to be Bucky, because I'm more 5'10 than 5'9.
3: I said not too long ago that I need a side-by-side of Bucky Irving and Kenny Gainwell. I now change my mind. I need a side-by-side of Aaron Jacobson and Kenny Gainwell.
4: Now, as far as who's cut up, that's why I have to add the pounds. Those guys are cut up.
3: That's true. 25 pounds of muscle would be a lot.
4: Yeah, I'd be cut, man. Wait till I get this hernia out of my body and I get my finger fully fingered.
3: Oh, yeah? You're going to start hitting it hard?
4: Oh, yeah.
3: How long after your hernia do you have to wait before you're allowed to hit it hard?
4: They say 4 to 6, 6 to 8. I'll probably be more like 10 to 12. years.
3: Yeah. How long, just a reminder for anybody listening, how long do you have to disappoint Alyssa after your surgery?
4: I don't know, man. I don't know.
3: Well, what do they tell you?
4: I can't drive for a week is what they told me, but I'm hearing varying things.
3: Listen, there's things more important than driving, dude.
4: Oh,
3: I'll
4: I know.
3: Pick you up on the way to work. I ain't helping you in other ways.
4: Bruised up. Thank you, buddy. I thought you were my brother. Bruised up. So you're going to have to come pick me up.
3: You know, that's fine.
4: I've been telling people, like, Pat's going to come pick you up. I'm getting judged a lot.
3: Wait,
4: everyone.
3: Who said that? I need to know. Who said that? Who was disappointed?
4: I'm trying to think yesterday who I was talking to
3: on the
4: floor.
3: It's very weird.
4: And they're like,
3: they judged you?
4: Oh, it's only the women that are judging me.
3: Well, all right, I'll be honest. When you initially said you were judged that because I was going to pick you up, my first thought was Michelle Land.
4: No, it's not Michelle Land.
3: Wow.
4: The thing with the hernia is, I mean, all the women are like apparently physically just tougher mentally and physically than all of us.
3: Hold on. Are you just coming around? How long have I been telling you that women are tougher than men?
4: Are they smarter?
3: Yeah.
4: Yeah.
3: Oh, yeah. No, hold on. On an intelligence level, right? On an intelligence level, men and women have equal opportunity to be as intelligent. But men, much more often, are idiots.
4: I find we're...
3: You can be an intelligent idiot, and we, so many men are.
4: I find we're simpler creatures, men.
3: You know what my tattoo artist said to me last weekend?
4: What did he say?
3: He said that, because I was talking about how much my legs hurt. He's like, yeah, they don't hurt women as much as they hurt men. And I go, does it not hurt women as much as it hurt men, or are we just bigger peas than they are? And he's like, well, it's probably that. He goes, you could... I don't know why anybody would do this. It sounds incredibly bad. But he said you could tattoo a woman's armpit and she wouldn't, like, it wouldn't bother her at all. Whereas a man would be squirming all over the place crying. They are absolutely tough. Dude, we would be extinct if men gave birth.
4: Well, yeah, well.
3: Extinct.
4: Let's not get into that. Listen, sports hernias are going around. Jake Fraley was dealing with a hernia. He still is.
3: Yeah. How much does that worry you? He's been out a while, dude.
4: Yeah.
3: Huh? You're going on the shelf. You're going on the shelf. All right. One guy that's not on the shelf is Josiah Trotter. And I mentioned there's a rookie who's been creating a lot of buzz outside of Reuben Bain Jr., who we're going to get to his unbelievable leadership that I think we're going to see in a little bit as well. But I thought it was very interesting the way that Todd Bowles talked about Josiah Trotter the other day. He said, I knew he would show up in pads, and we've heard a lot about this guy's physicality, but Alex Anzalone spoke as well, and it's a lot more than just physicality that's opening people's eyes about Josiah Trotter right now.
4: I don't know why this isn't playing.
3: Oh, is Alex Anzalone? Did we do it one day?
6: I think I'm a...
3: Oh, that didn't sound like Alex Anzalone, did it?
4: Hey, is the third pot up? Oh, hold on.
7: They're all there. Hold
6: on. Read the pulling guard and
4: somebody turn it
6: off. You know, he's a good heady player.
3: Let's start it over. Let's start that guy over. It's training camp. This is where you work out the kinks.
4: Somebody turned it off. I'm so mad at whoever turned it off. So mad. But I'm fine. Here's Anzalone on Trotter.
6: Yeah, a good place too. Not just, you know, some typical zone plays. He got some gap scheme plays where he had to read the pulling guard and, you know, he's a good heady player, so it's not shocking to me.
4: Everything we hear about him and I'm seeing coming out of practice, aside from Thumper, is he's really excited. Like, he's exuberant to the point where it seems like people have to calm him down, which I love.
3: Yeah. As long as I hear stuff like I just heard from Alex Anzalone, right? Like, you can be too exuberant. If you're figuring out things, if you're seeing the pulling guard, if you're seeing some of that stuff Alex Anzalone was referencing, then I'm fine with all that exuberance. If you're Quan Alexander, I need you to just settle down a little bit. And Quan's one of my favorite players ever. I absolutely love him as a human being. But the guy played with his hair on fire, sometimes in a bad way. So he was exuberant, but also he wasn't always where he was supposed to be.
4: Seems like Trotter talks a lot of trash.
3: I like it.
4: Yeah, I'm like that type.
3: Especially for a rookie, a couple days into camp.
4: Yeah, I think he's just really confident enough where he can do that. Just screaming and... I love that.
3: The whole position group, to me, is one of the... You know, we'll talk to him. We won't talk to him. We'll hear from Zach Robinson and what he said yesterday about the backup position that he finds the most interesting. But, and obviously he's talking about his offense, so this wouldn't have come up with Zach Robinson anyways. But for me, that inside linebacker group, the depth there and how it's going to shake out is very, very interesting to me, right? Because you've got a guy like Servancier Dennis, who before his injury a couple years ago was playing about as well as anybody on this defense, and then has really struggled since he came back from injury, all of a sudden finds himself, I feel like, at the back of the path, back of the pack. But you know he's going to want to play his way back into playing time at that position. You brought in a guy like Christian Roseboom, who, you know, doesn't jump off the page at you, isn't the most athletic guy in the world, but all he did last year was lead the Carolina Panthers in tackles, right? So this guy can play football. And then you draft Josiah Trotter. So you've got all those guys who are going to be working to try to work their way in next to Alex Anzalone, who's already starting to become one of the leaders of this defense. And you know he's starting at inside linebacker, but who starts next to him? How much of a rotation might there be? You know, Todd Bowles, down in distance, these kind of things, he might switch it up from time to time at who plays inside linebacker, but there's a lot more options there to try to find the right guys in coverage, which we just didn't have last year.
4: Yeah, and Anzalone talked about his first thoughts on his new head coach, Todd Bowles.
7: It's all relative, right? So, I just picked it up at my own pace and learning multiple spots and different coverages and different blitzes and things of that nature. And once you understand, the whole picture, it's easy to move around in the defense and play different spots. So that's really how I learned it from a conceptual standpoint.
4: And Todd Bowles' defense, it can be tricky. It can be confusing and hard to pick up at times. But if everybody works in tandem and works together to in their right spots, right positions, make the right plays, this defense can be special.
3: A lot of young players. It's going to be very interesting. I mean, when you hear about Josiah Trotter and the way he's opening eyes at camp, it sounds a lot like Keontae Scott is going to get a ton of playing time at nickel, if not maybe even start at the nickel position. But Jason Light, he may have just drafted three starters, immediate starters for this defense. If Josiah Trotter starts inside, my assumption is Reuben Bain Jr. is going to be starting at outside linebacker, even though there'll be plenty of rotation there. And then if Keontae Scott starts at nickelback, you've got three rookies that can have a major impact on this defense and potentially a major good impact, because it's a defense that the last couple of years has just been bad.
4: Yep, and we went into this previous draft saying they need to address the defense, and they did it in free agency and they did it in the draft, and we could see that unfold this year in a big way.
3: If the defense is significantly better, the Buccaneers, in my opinion, will be significantly better. You just have to assume that the offense, and I know Tristan Wirfs is dealing with something right now, but you just have to assume the offensive line is not going to be devastated the way it was a year ago. Like, that is not a common thing that you see. And I think the Buccaneers' offensive line will be better. And if the offensive line is better, the offense is going to be good. And if the defense is good, too, this team that a lot of people right now are writing off because of all the stuff with Baker and Vita and all the other, this team that a lot of people are writing off might be a lot better than people think. But there's a lot of ifs, and it's all going to come together. All right, we're going to get back into the Rays and Rockies. They play again at 3:10 today, and we'll let you hear from a guy that is almost certainly going to become a leader on the Buccaneers defense very quickly. That's all coming up on the Pat and Aaron Show.
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4: He's Pat Donovan. I'm Aaron Jacobson. Sam Cohen here as well, our executive producer, the Pat and Aaron Show on this morning, this Wednesday morning. Doug Wechter will not be joining us today. Typically, Wechter Wednesday. He's out in Colorado. He was out of the game last night as the Rays clawed their way back to a 9-7 win. Now, they went up early 5-1 off the grand slam from Liam Hicks, the first of his career and the first of the season for the Rays. I believe the last Ray to hit a grand slam, the last catcher to hit a grand slam. I got to go look and see. Maybe was it Fiducia?
3: Was it? I don't remember, to be honest with you. I thought you were going to go back to... Now I'm drawing a blank on his name. My boy that hit only home runs and strikeouts for a year, where he had like 30 home runs and hit like
4: Mike Zunino.
3: Thank you, Mike Zunino.
4: I don't think it was Mike Zunino. Maybe Ben Rortvedt. I got to go look and look that up. But either way, it was the grand way to enter into the Rays clubhouse, and he didn't even know about the tunnel. He didn't know how to go into the tunnel after he hit the home run. Liam Hicks was like surprised by the tunnel. But
3: He seemed to enjoy the tunnel, though. On his way out of the tunnel, he was psyched.
4: And then a double later. So a great performance for Liam Hicks in his debut with the Rays. Not so great of a performance for one Freddie Peralta in his debut with the Rays. And it was my concern going out in Colorado, his first start being in Colorado. His next start might not be. I'm just going to warn you now. They're going to be playing in that minor league ballpark against the Athletics when he starts again.
3: Ball flies a little bit there as well.
4: Right. So it could get worse before it gets better for Freddie Peralta. But when it comes to Freddie, have faith, people, that Kyle Snyder will be able to, as you say, Pat, put the magic dust.
3: Just sprinkles it on. And then once it penetrates, they're a different pitcher.
4: Penetrating that magic dust through the skin, into the hand, into the fingertips.
3: It took the entirety of spring training for that dust to really sink in on Nick Martinez. Remember what he looked like in the spring, and then all of a sudden, full penetration entering the regular season, and he's been wonderful since.
4: But the overall, to get a win after Peralta was just flat out bad, to end up getting that win and getting the grand slam and having a debut like Liam Hicks, because let's put it this way. Let me ask you this question. I'll ask you this. And I'll ask all of you. I'll open up the phone lines here. 888-388-0957.
3: I felt special until you opened it up to everyone.
4: And it was Ben Rortvedt who hit the last grand slam as a catcher for the Rays.
3: Congratulations to the people from the 727 and 813 that got that right. You win nothing.
25: Aaron, you were talking grand slams. The last time we saw a grand slam before Liam Hicks last night was early in May when the Rays got walked off on a grand slam in Toronto.
3: Why do we have to remember that?
25: Because he said grand slam, and then he was like, oh, last time we saw one. And I was like, I'm pretty sure they got walked off.
4: But the Rays haven't had one.
25: Nope, not this year.
3: You gave him a little PTSD, Aaron.
4: And now they do. So it had been a while, and it was a really special day for Liam Hicks, his first day with the Rays. The question is, and thank you on the text line, it was Ben Rortvedt, 2024. My first guess was Fiducia, then I went to Rortvedt. Yes, it was Ben Rortvedt. When you think about what we saw yesterday. Bad start from Freddy Peralta. Bullpen was electric. Offense did their job. They win that ball game. Liam Hicks, great performance. If you could only have one the rest of the season, what would you take? A really good rest of the season and run from Liam Hicks, or a dominant last year version of Freddy Peralta?
3: How could you not say Peralta?
4: I would say Liam Hicks. I would say Liam Hicks.
3: If it's a guy who is one of the top handful of pitchers in all of baseball, which he was last year, he's a Cy Young candidate. You're talking about, especially with the question marks now with Shane McClanahan. Yeah, I would take a dominant, like, to have, if he's that guy, a dominant starter. Now you're talking about him and Rasmussen. 1 and 2, regardless of who's 1, who's 2, I don't really care, to start a playoff series.
4: Mm. Or you could
3: tough to not have that.
4: And I'd say it's tough to not have the guy who is making contact, hitting home runs, driving in runs, which this team has struggled to do, has been noted, hits for average, gives Junior Caminero the protection in the lineup.
3: I think that is.
4: Right, you don't just have 3 dangerous hitters, you now have 4 dangerous hitters. Yandy, I would love for Yandy. I'm a little concerned about Yandy, but he pulled it together last night and hit some really hard balls, but also is taking some bad hacks that I'm not used to seeing from Yandy.
3: The strikeout before Junior strikeout, that was bad.
4: Bad swings.
3: It's not just bad. We're not used to seeing that.
4: Balls out of the zone, chasing bad swings. But if I can get that fourth bat, that power bat, that protection for Junior Caminero, the Rays have Rasmussen. The Rays find guys. The Rays could put guys up from the minors. Like, we don't even know what the Rays, the Kyle Snyder magic dust. If the dust doesn't penetrate Peralta, I think because we've seen a dominant pitching staff without Peralta this year, what we have not seen is that protection for Junior Caminero. We have not seen is that power from the catcher.
3: I just feel like they're going to the playoffs, and to succeed in the playoffs, if they were to actually win a World Series, it's probably because they have just lights out, unreal pitching, and not because of what they do offensively. Even if Liam Hicks is really good, really, really good, I still don't think they're an offensive club in the playoffs that wins because of the offense. If they have elite pitching, that's what gives them a chance to win it all, and that's why I would choose an elite pitching performance.
4: All right, so what would you do? Pat and I are on the opposite sides here. Where do you land? Would you rather have a Liam Hicks performing kind of like he did last night and much like he did in Miami, being the leading RBI getter in Miami? Would you take that for the rest of the season in a playoff run? Or Freddy Peralta going back to the version of Freddy Peralta last year, who was in the running for the Cy Young? Which one would you take? You only get one for the rest of the season, the playoff run. Which one are you taking? 888-388-0957, or you can text it into 82945. Make sure you start your text with DAE.
3: On the text line, come on, Aaron, why not both? Well, because hey, let's have this conversation on the show this morning. Hey, wouldn't it be awesome if we were awesome? That's basically why. Hey, 82945, please text in right now. Hey, wouldn't it be awesome if we were awesome? 82945, make sure you start your text with DAE so that we see it and we know whether or not you believe it would be awesome to be awesome.
4: I would like Liam Hicks to be awesome. I would like Freddy Peralta to be awesome. And if they're awesome, the Rays could be pretty awesome.
3: Let's be awesome.
4: Oh, man.
25: How awesome was it looking at the lineup last night, not seeing a guy hitting 202 in the four spot?
3: When I saw
25: that, was awesome.
3: Yes, thank you, Sam. When I first saw the lineup, and I was looking pretty early because I was very interested to see where are we going to put Liam Hicks? Who are we going to hit behind Junior Caminero? I've been crying about it all season long to please get the guy some protection in the lineup. So when I saw that the lineup was out and I saw that Hicks was fourth, I was like, thank God, let's keep doing this. Let's not put Junior in a spot where he's got to be reaching for stuff because he's not getting anything to hit because he's got a 200 hitter, if we're lucky, behind him. Like, thank you.
4: I'm also okay with I know a lot of people wanted to bolster the outfield. That was the least of my concerns as far as what they needed. I think they still could have upgraded at second base. I've said, I'm on the record of saying I'm fine with Richie Palacios and Ben Williamson as a tandem. But the platooning of Victor Mesa Jr., who's playing really good defense in right field, and, you know, the bat comes alive at times, and Valade, and then DeLuca and Mullins in center field. Like, I'm okay with what they're rolling out there, and then Chandler Simpson doing what he's doing out in left field. I'm actually okay with all of that.
3: Well, sure, it would have been great to upgrade everywhere, right? Like, we talk about this during the offseason in football. Like, you'd love to have depth at every single position. Typically does not work that way. I think it's unrealistic, if we're Rays fans, to expect them to have made 4 or 5 deals around the trade deadline. If you said to me before the trade deadline, before they did anything, hey, they're going to trade for a guy who's struggling a little bit as a starting pitcher, but a year ago was in the Cy Young candidate conversation, and they're going to get better at catcher, and they're going to get better in the bullpen, I would have said, where do I sign? Sign me up. You know, like, they're going to get better in probably in 3 places. Yeah, I'll take that.
4: Hicks performing out of his mind the rest of the season, or Peralta performing out of his mind the rest of the season? Which way are you going? 888-388-0957. We're getting some texts rolling in. If you want to text, start them with DAE and send them to 82945. Sam Cohen, our executive producer, what are some of the texts we are seeing from the peoples?
25: Tons of Liam Hicks. We have from the 813. Give me Hicks, because the last few times the Rays were in the playoff, they lost close, low-scoring games. A lively bat can help. 1-7 in their last 3 playoff series.
3: We also got a lot of, yes, it would be awesome to be awesome. So I'm glad that people are on board with hoping the Rays are awesome. Also on the text line, Pat, don't say they're making the playoffs yet. They haven't won 80-plus games yet. I've seen teams go 2-26 from first out of the playoffs. Aaron, would you like to join me in guaranteeing that the Rays aren't going to do that?
4: I would guarantee it. 2-26?
3: Yeah, I'm going to guarantee that. They won't go 2-26. Settle down.
4: I'll guarantee that. I wonder now how what's going to happen to Fortes. And how that's going to be used.
3: He's going to play less. He's going to play a lot less. Like, I'm sure, especially, listen, think about this. If Yandy, if you're worried about his shoulder, like, let's give him a little bit more time to rest and put Hicks at DH. And now you can get Fortes in the lineup.
4: Yes.
3: I like when you look at me like that. I feel approved.
4: It's something I thought about this morning, and it slipped my mind. I meant to write it down. You're absolutely right. Listen, Yanni's so good that if you leave the ball in the zone, he's going to drive a double like he did yesterday, or get a base hit. We'll see. Or hit the ball hard like he did in his first out. But there is something, I think, up there, and he's not going to say it. He's going to keep battling through it. As Kevin Cash, like, he's been battling this for 5 years. So he's just going to battle through it. They have to win, because Boston is just so ridiculously hot. It's stupid. You can't call them off right now. So the Rays are going to have to keep the pace of winning.
3: Was it 6-0 last night they won?
4: Over Chicago, they won 14-2.
3: Oh, I'm sorry. 6-0 was a couple nights ago.
4: Yeah, they won 14-2 over Chicago. They're humming right now, and everyone's getting on the board for them hitting home runs. So they are a concern. You have to keep winning, but you also need Yandy for the long run. And if that means putting, moving it around and putting Liam Hicks as a DH and Fortes is catching, or having, you know, Valade DH and Liam Hicks catching, figuring things out, giving Yandy a little bit of rest here and there. Yeah. Also finding ways to give Liam Hicks rest, because he's not used to playing the catching position every single day in, day out. So I do expect Fortes to get quite a bit of time catching still.
3: Yeah, 119 games last year, and he's already at 102 this year. And like you said, he had half of his home runs at DH. So, like you said, was not catching all the time. He's going to catch here, I think, a lot more often, obviously.
4: Got to find ways to keep him rested, and putting him at DH instead is a good way to keep him rested, and it's a good way to get Yandy Diaz rested as well without losing the production in the lineup.
3: And it's good because he's been a DH, so you're not worried. Some guys... you know this. Some guys, when they're used to playing in the field, you put them at DH and it's like they're lost, because they're not used to just sitting the whole game and then having to get up and hit. But when guys have been a DH, it's not a concern.
4: Yep. First base, DH, catching. If you got to give Rondo a little rest here, whatever you got to do to get him a little bit of rest, I think it's important and could be important and valuable to this team.
3: A lot of people, I would say most people on the text line, Aaron, would agree with you that they would rather Liam Hicks stay hot than Peralta returned to the form of last year.
4: Liam Hicks,
3: I don't think there's a bad answer there.
4: Without last night and Liam Hicks in that bat, you're not even close in that game.
3: Well, and if Freddie Peralta looks like last year's Freddie Peralta, you are.
4: Right, you're right.
3: That's the trade-off.
4: And he Freddie actually pitches really well in Colorado historically. So you are correct in that aspect. But how many times have the Rays fallen behind this season? This season alone, Rays fans have seen this. Rays will fall behind, and it seems like there's no life. Nobody's driving the runs in, and it seems like Kevin Cash was putting pitchers out there and going, "I'm conceding." I'm conceding this game to get to the next game. And when you have a guy like Liam Hicks who connects and doesn't leave that inning where it could have been 1-1 because the top of your order didn't do what they needed to do,
3: being so frustrating.
4: Yandy Diaz and Junior Caminero, right, you had bases loaded. You had to get more than a run in. And for Liam Hicks to unload and clear the bases, that was massive. And that could be massive for this team. Will be if he continues it.
3: Yeah, and like we've talked about, him being massive is massive. Yeah, that's right.
4: Listen, awesome is awesome.
3: Yeah, I was going to say, we're having a conversation about awesome being awesome. Him being massive is massive for this team. It's huge for what it means for this team. It's also, as we've talked about, and I mentioned yesterday, it's huge for Junior because he's going to start seeing better pitches to hit because they're worried about crooked innings. And you just didn't have that same concern with a Cedric Mullins behind him.
4: All right, we got one here for you, Pat, on the text line. Definitely Peralta. And the question we're asking is if you could get Liam Hicks performing out of this world the rest of the season or Freddie Peralta out of this world the rest of the season, you only get one. Which one do you go with? Most people have been going with Hicks, but this one, definitely Peralta. Pitching wins games, period. Look no further than the 08 team and what the game is built on. You're right. But what I'm saying is, and the reason Pat and I are on opposite sides here, is pitching is very important. But they've been pitching lights out this year. Now, McClanahan, precautionary on the IL, missing a few starts. Things happen, guys get hurt, and things can unravel quickly. So that's why you have to have the backup of a Freddie Peralta. But I think Peralta is just insurance, right? It would be great.
3: But he wouldn't be if he was an ace.
4: Right. But we knew when we traded for Peralta, that's why we didn't sell the house to get Peralta like you would have to if you got Skubal on different planets, by the way. So, and by the way, the Dodgers lost yesterday in Skubal's first start. It wasn't Skubal's fault, low-scoring game, but Dodgers ended up losing that game.
3: They only gave up 2 runs, I think.
4: A pitcher doesn't guarantee you a championship. Pitchers get hurt. They're not playing every single day. They're not impacting the game every single day. The Rays have pitchers that do that all the time. They've been doing it all year long. What they have not had is a guy like Liam Hicks who can unload and drive guys in.
3: No, and they need that. And there's no doubt about it. And I'm very excited they have it. But I still think when it comes down to trying to win a World Series, you're going to be playing against teams that drive in a ton of runs and more than the Rays probably with Liam Hicks. And I think to beat those teams, to win a World Series, it would probably take a couple pitchers having just elite performances in the playoffs. And that's if we had a Cy Young candidate type of performance from Peralta, what we would have.
25: Two things real quick. Sorry, Aaron. When you ask on the text line and the guy mentioned 2008, and that's great. A lot of it, I think, is A, it's recency bias. We've seen how cold the bats have gone in the playoffs recently. Somebody texted in earlier. You mentioned the low scoring games. But I was thinking about it when you asked the question. For me, it's Hicks. It's a no-brainer. And part of that is in my 26 years of being a Rays fan, we were going through names when you talk about the last Rays catcher to hit a grand slam. Like, it hurts when you hear the names who have been everyday catchers for this organization and to have an actual catcher for once. And I think that's part of the reason I'm so high on Caden Bodine and Nathan Flewelling. This organization has never had a legitimate catcher for any standard, like, extended period of time, and that's a huge part of it to me.
3: By the way, on the text line, somebody said, not to mention we aren't renting Hicks. We have him for years. It's not the discussion. The discussion is, Aaron asked, like, for the rest of this year, what would you rather see? If we're talking about the trades, right, it's not even close. It's not even close. Liam Hicks is a much bigger trade, much bigger pickup for the Rays than Freddie Peralta is because of what you just mentioned with years and all that stuff. Like, we're just talking about if you could have one of them be elite for the rest of the season, which would you choose?
4: And the question really is because of, and that is the question, but what we're getting at here is which do you think would be more impactful for the Rays to help them get to the ultimate goal of winning the World Series? And, you know, it's interesting that you and I are both so on opposite sides here, because I'm imagining the Goons, the listeners and Rays fans might feel the same way in different ways. Now, I saw a lot of people already giving up on Peralta. It's easy.
7: Silly.
4: It's also easy the day after a really bad Peralta start to go, yeah, Liam Hicks, bigger impact. We need that. You know, it's very easy to do that. I think for people that are overreacting this morning, like, I get it. Peralta looked ugly last night. That was bad. But he has not yet worked with Kyle Snyder. They have not even scratched the surface yet.
3: I think if you take the names, you take everything we've seen over the last day, or even over the last season, whatever it is, if you say to somebody, hey, going into a season, right, I can get right now, I can add to your roster a catcher that's going to hit 280 and hit 20, maybe 25 home runs, or a guy in the Cy Young conversation, almost every person's going to go, give me the guy in the Cy Young conversation.
25: They also, too, we keep talking, Pat, about how this is great for Junior and the protection that Hicks gives him. We've seen Chandler Simpson this latter half of the season a lot of the times in the five hole. You're talking about a contact guy who puts singles in the outfield. If you have more guys on base, it's going to benefit Chandler Simpson as well. And then maybe you just start hit parades here and there. So, yes, he's very helpful to the guys who he's batting behind, but he's also really helpful to the guys that he's batting in front of as well. More pressure on the base pass. Pitchers are thinking about him on the base pass. It all adds up.
4: Yesterday, Sam, it's kind of been a discussion throughout the last couple weeks is, this team has too many singles. They hit too many singles was one of your concerns, Sam. You know, I never have a problem hitting singles. You're going to have to drive in runs when you can. Having power is good. But as we saw yesterday,
3: I think to an extent it's necessary.
4: Agreed. But what is more necessary and why I like this team more so heading into this playoff run, hopefully, than any other team that they've ever had is that contact, is the ability for them to not strike out. And we saw it on display with Aranda. Like, Aranda's not a power hitter. You know, he's not the guy that you see a lot from first base, the power hitting first baseman. He's just a professional hitter. And even though he struggled at times recently, that single in the ninth inning, like, sometimes it's all you need. Bat on ball, drive it to the outfield, and let your guys score. How about Yandy Diaz? By the way, stealing second base, getting himself in position, I'd love to see it.
3: Yandy Diaz stealing a base is like Chandler Simpson catching the fly ball. The eyes get wide. You're like, how did that just... Like, he looks as shocked as anybody when he gets it done. It's always hilarious.
4: That was huge. It looked like he wasn't even going to go, and then he went and got there. I mean, that puts you in scoring position and allows you to tie the game. So
3: that shoulder's not going to slow you down on the base paths, baby.
4: That's right. And he's playing. He's putting in the work right now. So I think overall, they got the win. That's it. And I like what Liam Hicks did yesterday, and I hope he continues to do that. I think it's going to be more important that is reliable, more so than a Freddie Peralta. Both would be great to have performing well. But as long as they're winning ball games, whether it's 1-0, 3-1, or coming back to win
3: 13-9,
4: or 9-7, whatever you got to do to get the job done, that's what it's going to take, because you just got to get to the playoffs and win this division, especially with Boston winning the way they're winning.
3: Yeah, and then you've still got six more on this road trip, so it'd be wonderful to start this road trip with a sweep of the Colorado Rockies before you head out to Seattle and all that travel. All that. I hate the West Coast games, man. I hate them so much from a selfish standpoint.
4: Yeah, me too. Well, listen, that's where they're at right now, and we've got football knocking on the doorstep. Football is just around the corner, people. Actually, it's here. It's here. We'll tell you how near and how here, leading off today's top headlines coming up next.
3: Believe it or not, it's been nearly 2 years since those devastating hurricanes hit Tampa Bay, and there are still families trying to get back into their homes. 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
6: 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The Rays back in action last night in the Rocky Mountains, living the high life. And Liam Hicks, new Rays catcher, new battery mate to new Rays pitcher, Freddie Peralta. One struggled, one shined. Liam Hicks hits a grand salami last night. Rays win 9-7 in extras, gentlemen.
7: Awesome. I mean, the comeback, the win. Obviously, I want to see more from Peralta, but a better performance from Peralta, and so would he. He was frustrated. But to see Liam Hicks have the debut that he had and then win that game and come back and win that game in 11 innings, a special night in Colorado.
8: I had the dumbest moment of frustration last night, and I'm wondering if this has ever happened to you guys, so I feel less stupid about myself. But I used to have this gif. You know when you have a gif you like to use? Like, there's a Junior Caminero gif I use, like, every time he hits a home run of him in the bullpen, just like, ah! Like, I mean, I'm sorry, in the dugout, just doing this. Like, it's awesome. So I had this gif I used to love to use of a guy, like, cutting open a salami and smelling it. And it was like, I would always tweet that whenever somebody would hit a grand slam. And I couldn't find my salami gif last night.
7: Oh,
8: and
7: no.
8: I was so devastated.
7: What are we
8: I'm like,
7: do?
8: Where is my salami gif?
7: And if you're asking if that's ever happened to me, the answer is no.
8: Sam, help me out here. I know you're more social media than Aaron.
6: I'm not huge on gifs is the thing.
7: I'm better on social media, especially during baseball season, at Jacobson on Air.
8: You tweet more than I do. It's fair.
7: It's just not a... I'm not a
8: gif guy. I've fallen off on the tweets.
7: Yeah, I'm not a gif guy. Tweet your thoughts. Sometimes I go to tweet something and I'm like, it's not even that I'm scared to tweet it. It's like, does anyone care that I'm thinking this? I get like a little bit of self-consciousness.
8: Is that what it is?
7: Yeah, I'm like, this is a thought that I have. It's a random thought. Does anybody care?
8: Yeah. I just always think to myself, do I care enough to put it out there? And also, like, respond to the interaction that I don't sometimes want.
7: Sam?
6: I had a real hands-up, I-was-wrong moment on Twitter last night. Liam Hicks hit the home run. I had tweeted, welcome Liam Hicks, I love you. And then I realized that my last tweet before that was...
8: I saw this, too.
6: ...was immediate reaction. Hicks is a fine addition and solid bat, but doesn't move the needle majorly for me. Liability defensively. So then I had to tweet at myself in response after I had tweeted...
8: Oh, that's special.
6: Welcome, Liam Hicks. I love you. I responded to myself, and I said, I recognize the hypocrisy in this tweet and saying I love you. And frankly, I'm okay looking like an idiot. Even if it's for one at-bat, I love him.
7: And you know what? That's why you got to tweet more. So you have separation between those tweets so they aren't back-to-back on your timeline. I do want to note in today's top headlines, and it pains me because I hate when the Yankees have a fun story, but they had George Lombard Jr. make his debut yesterday. And after the season, tumultuous season for Volpe, it's just not working out for him over there. So he comes in, Lombard made a tremendous double play in the game. But also, first hit is a home run at Yankee Stadium. So first hit, a home run, that place goes wild. Here's the crazy part. George Lombard Jr.'s brother, Jacob Lombard, was also making his first professional debut in Major League Baseball in the minor leagues. He got his first hit yesterday. It was a home run.
8: What a day for his parents.
7: Yeah, his parents.
8: What a day for his parents.
7: His parents were at Yankee Stadium in the Bronx, and they were going nuts. And then you could see them watching their son hit the home run in the other game that they were watching on their phone, and they were going nuts. So that was a very cool moment. I hate that it was the Yankees, but very cool moment.
8: You sometimes forget about that side of sports, and it's one of the coolest things to see family members. And I mentioned the other day Reuben Baines Jr. and how much of his family was at training camp with him and like how cool I thought that kind of was. I told you when we had Ryan Pepiot in last while you were out, we were talking about his hitting. And that night he texted me a video of his parents watching him get that base hit and his wife in the stands taking the video of him getting that base hit. Like that stuff. I always love that
7: These stories over why we love sports. They're little stories within the game of sports of two brothers making their debut at different levels and both getting their first hits and both being a home run is pretty awesome.
6: I love football, gentlemen. And you teased it before the break. Pat, you can sniff it kind of like that salami gif that you're not finding, but they were smelling the salami. You could smell the football. Tomorrow, Kenny Pickett versus Carson Beck. Football's back in Canton, Ohio.
7: Let's go. Hall of Fame game. Pads.
8: Oh, I can't wait.
7: Toe to leather.
8: Doug Wechter looked at me. We've said, as we often do in general, but in front of Doug Wechter, we have said some absolutely absurd things, stupid, idiotic things. And when I was talking about preseason football last week, you would have thought it was the dumbest or craziest thing I'd ever said in front of Doug Wechter. The way he was looking at me when I was explaining how the Hall of Fame game is like just this little shot glass of water in the middle of the desert. And you've been walking, you've been struggling. Maybe Jesus has been carrying you. I mean, not you guys, but, you know, maybe Jesus has been carrying you. Whatever it's been, I don't know how many footsteps are in the sand. I don't know what's going on. But when you get to that shot glass of water, you're thirsty. You're starving.
7: It's just a mirage. You're
8: about to die. And then you just get a little bit in your mouth, and it's like, oh, my God, it's so good. It's so good. That's preseason football.
7: Mirage.
8: That's the Hall of Fame game tomorrow night, that little shot glass of water in the desert.
7: I want to throw this note in back to the Lombard home run. Bill in Riverview just texted this in, and I was going to bring this up, too. I told Pat during the break. There was a fan that almost caught the home run ball but didn't catch it. He was right there. His name is Zach Hampel.
8: Suck it, Zach.
7: He was at Yankee Stadium. He almost caught the first career home run from George Lombard Jr., but
8: did somebody like bump him out of the way? Did somebody give him a good shoulder? Was it as good as I want? Like, in my mind, I imagine him getting destroyed by somebody as they catch the ball.
7: Let's review the footage during the break, you and I. It looked like he was the one leaning, trying to bump. Nobody realized it was him. They just were trying to get the home run ball, but it was not. Somebody caught it in their hat. It landed in their hat, and it was not Hampel. Anybody but Hampel's my motto.
6: Talk about hitting home runs. The Rays were making some moves this week at the trade deadline, but there was a notable cut yesterday out of Los Angeles. Jorge Soler was designated for assignment, and my immediate reaction was Rays could use this guy. He's only hitting .203 on the season, but 12 homers and 49 RBIs would put him right at the top of the RBI list here in Tampa Bay, .664 OPS. I'm thinking maybe Eric Neander hosts a little tryout day, gentlemen.
7: I know it's a
6: playoff experience too. Hit that bomb against the Astros.
7: Absolutely. Yeah. No doubt about it. My concerns are the strikeouts. This is a team that does not strike out a lot. And I don't want to bring in anything that's going to screw up the mojo of what this team is doing. And this is a guy who strikes out a lot. We just talked about Liam Hicks, and Liam Hicks has more walks than strikeouts on the season. So far on this season, Jorge Soler has, in 316 at bats, he has 118 strikeouts. It's a lot.
8: That is a lot.
7: It's a lot.
8: Yeah, if this team was really struggling offensively, we've had some years where it's like, God, can they just find a way to push a run across the plate for crying out loud? If they were in that kind of spot, you'd say maybe take a flyer on a guy like this, but they're not.
7: Combined statistics, when you put together Victor Mesa Jr. and Ryan Vallade, I'd be interested, Sam, if you put those stats together, they're probably better. The platoon that you're getting from right field right now is probably better than what Jorge Soler has been putting up this season.
8: And a great point, Aaron. You're probably seeing less of your MVP. If they were to make a move like that, Sam.
7: Definitely.
6: Second base. He'll be fine in second.
8: Oh, God.
6: The guy he's a winner. You put him anywhere, they win.
7: When was the last time he played second base?
6: Couple errors, but that's fine.
8: It's the last time he won it.
7: Oh, you're talking about Vallade. I thought you were talking about Jorge Soler. I was like, that's kind of wild. It's not a second baseman.
6: No. I was talking about putting Vallade at
7: Listen, I'm okay with them figuring that out and trying that out. I'm fine with that, actually. But do not make it a liability. That's all I want to make sure they don't do. I'm okay with the production we're getting from right field right now in the platoon.
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7: All right. When we look back at the Rays trade deadline moves, are we going to look at these moves as a win? How about 2.5 of the moves? Will we view them as a win? Over or under? That's part of Over Under next on the Pat and Aaron Show.
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12: Just before midnight on Saturday, February 19th, 2005, Danielle Imbeau and her friend Richard Patron left a crowded Philadelphia bar. 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
13: It does not make sense. 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
12: Those same questions frustrated law enforcement. The FBI called it murder for hire.
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16: Both of them weren't the target. One of them was the target. The other one was wrong place, wrong time.
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13: You're right, it could be, but it also could be something your son did too.
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13: That drove the wedge between the families.
12: What happened to Danielle and Richard?
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12: 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In this series, I dig into my own investigation to find answers for the families and get justice for Richard and Danielle.
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6: Over Under is brought to you by T.A. Mahoney Company. Gentlemen, we are fresh off the trade deadline, so Over Under, 2.5 of the Rays trades that we will consider a win by the end of the season.
7: I'm going to say under. It's really hard, very hard to get them all correct. I think Liam Hicks is going to continue to be productive and good for this team. I don't expect him to hit a grand slam and drive in four every night. And
8: I do, if he doesn't fail.
7: But I'm going to say that. I'm going to say Wells is going to work out because the bullpen, it just seems like they get the right guys. Last year, Griffin Jacks wasn't great for them in the bullpen when they traded for him. He's since transitioned to a starter. I'm going to say under. I hope Peralta works out. If you're going by this year, Peralta has not been good this year. If Peralta works out and you get three guys like that perform and help you, that's incredible.
8: I'm going to take the over. I don't think we get to the end of the season and anyone says, oh man, thank God we got Freddie Peralta. But when it comes to did the trade work or not, I think we'll say yes. I think we'll be glad that he's here. So I'll take the over.
6: Over, under, Rays play at 3:10 today in Colorado. And one Junior Caminero's, I would assume, in the three hole, over under half a home run. Saw two on Monday night.
8: Yeah, well, he didn't have one last night, so he's due. He's due. I'm kidding, but I'll take the over. Why not? If he's playing in Colorado, if he's playing in a place where the ball flies like that anytime, it's not going to happen every time, but I'll take the over every time.
7: All it takes, and he got a few pitches he could have worked with yesterday, and he didn't. I'm going to say over. I think he gets a home run tonight or this afternoon, too.
8: Somebody texted in. Don't forget about Sawinski. We could end up saying Sawinski worked out.
7: I didn't forget about Sawinski. I thought about Sawinski. I don't know. We'll see. I don't know what their plans are with Sawinski. But, yeah, if you can throw him out there in the outfield and he can turn into the guy from years ago, that would be great. I just don't know where he fits right now.
6: We will see as the season goes on, but over under 25 RBIs for Liam Hicks the rest of the season.
7: We came up with this. I wish we would have. We came up with this yesterday after the show, and he got four yesterday. I'm going to go over here. One every other game, it seems like. That would get him through.
8: I was going to take the over anyways, and then he hit a grand slam in his second at bat as a Tampa Bay Ray, and then went on to double. Yeah, over. Over.
6: Overs and unders. Sometimes we get hungry on the show, before the show, after the show. Good news spot right in town. Over under 2.5 times Pat goes to the cookout in the next week.
8: So here's what's funny, Sam, is I told Aaron I thought we should have done over under 3.5 times that you go the week after you go to your friend's wedding when your diet is over. I'm actually going to take the under here. I still love the cookout, but I'm trying not to eat out fast food that often. I did it a lot in the first couple weeks. I'll probably slow down now until the traffic really slows down there. So give me the under.
7: I'm going to go with the under because he said so. I want to make it the over. I wish it was closer to me. It's 20 minutes on the dot with no traffic for me. And I put in my head, I'm like, you are driving 20 there, 20 back for some corn dogs. There's so many things, but I want to get them all. But I just haven't pulled the trigger myself only once. But it was worth it.
8: Who knows? I might go on the way home now.
7: Yeah, he might. You know what? I take it back. You don't even know yourself. You're going over.
6: See, the problem with me, it's an hour away from me. That's the only problem. Otherwise, the diet would be absolutely shot.
7: I think everything's an hour away from you.
8: I know.
6: That's because I don't live in Tampa.
7: You live far. Listen, you live in Newport Richey.
8: If you want to go to the cookout and then just shoot over to my house to eat it while it's still hot before you drive home, that's totally cool. I live about 2 minutes from the place.
7: We don't commend you enough on the fact that you drive in that early in the morning.
8: Sam Cohen.
7: That is very far. Drive. I drove out to Wikiwachi, and it's not too far from Sam.
6: Yeah. Not far at all.
7: It seemed like forever to get out there.
8: See, now Aaron measures driving in opportunities to die. He's so afraid every time he gets in the car, even though he's got his beautiful Mazda CX-5, after a couple of incidents have happened in the last few years, he is so on the edge of his seat that every trip is miles per hour equals opportunities for death.
7: I literally told that to Pat the other day. I was like, I wanted to go to the cookout, but I didn't really want to be on the road. It's weird. My phobias and my anxiety are going up.
8: Driving in the rain drives me crazy because everybody turns into a complete moron.
7: It wasn't even raining, I don't think. It was just, I didn't want to drive. The thing is, I've realized on the roads now with these incidents that were not my fault, that I am completely out of control. Like, I don't have control of the situation when you're on the road.
8: You don't have control of your life. Deal with it.
7: Just kind of, watch TV all day.
8: You could be in the wrong fast food parking lot one day. You know what I mean? Like
7: that literally just
8: no,
7: happened.
8: I know that. And by the way, for anybody who thinks so, if anybody's foolish, I'm not trying to make light of it. Like, it's just the reality is, unless you're going to hold up at home, there's all kinds of stuff.
7: When that happened at the drive-thru, the first thing I thought was like, there goes drive-thrus. I swear. I was like, I can't. Like, it's
6: you
7: just,
6: could have walked out of a hotel 5 minutes earlier. I mean, things could happen.
7: It's just crazy, and it's just safer to stay home. But then I think about what happened on the other coast a couple years ago where that apartment building just like collapsed within itself, caved in. And I'm like, what if that happened?
6: You just got to build you a bunker. I think that's the only thing.
7: I guess at this point, I feel like it's only going to get worse.
8: Do you not remember the pandemic? Like, life at home, if you're just stuck at home, life ain't much, dude.
7: Besides the pandemic and people getting sick and dying, I'm in the minority of like, kind of awesome. Ugh. Besides the death,
8: when you get to speak to like five people like in person for your like period.
7: I've never.
8: So you hate people.
6: We're all in agreement that Reuben Bain and watching him is going to be awesome. Over half a season for Reuben Bain to become one of the leaders of this Bucks defense.
7: I'm going to say under. I mean, I'm watching this kid and I'm seeing some of the film. And
8: we're going to talk more about this in a few minutes, too.
7: He did a move on, I think it was Gedeky yesterday in practice.
8: It was Luke Gedeky. And if you want to see it, T-Kraz tweeted it out. It was real.
7: That's not a rookie. That move is not a rookie move.
8: That's a rookie. He's got it. Listen.
7: No, I know, but that move right there looked awesome.
8: Listen, I think he's going to be fantastic, but he's also going to run into some grown man strength that he's not, like, including Luke in practice at times. And he's talked about, like, what he's getting practicing against that guy, but that move was unbelievable.
7: I think there's a couple rookies on this team, as we noted with Trotter earlier, Josiah Trotter, that they are going to be leaders, and some of them vocal leaders in different ways. They're going to be leaders. I think these young guys are going to step up quickly.
8: And by the way, Alex Anzalone is not a young man. So if Josiah Trotter picks up leadership and that defense, like, he can slide right into that role next to him and like take over for Alex Anzalone eventually.
6: Football season is right around the corner, but so is hernia surgery for one of our very own here at WDAE. Over under 2.5 days that one Aaron Jacobson misses after hernia surgery.
8: I'm going to take the under on this one. I believe in this young man.
7: Don't set up the pressure.
8: I've offered to pick him up and drive him to work. Now, that said, if you're not feeling up to it on day three, dude, stay home. Like, we will be fine. I want you to be here, but also I want you to be healthy. But I believe in this young man. He's going to get in my passenger seat for a couple days and get his ass to work on Thursday and Friday. I'm taking the under.
7: My surgery to remove the hernia or whatever they do with it is Tuesday.
8: Whatever they do with it. They hammer it back in.
7: Tuesday is when my surgery during the show. So I will not be here Tuesday.
8: What time during the show?
7: Maybe like 7 o'clock.
8: What are the chances we can get you, like,
7: pre-surgery?
8: Like as they're giving you the anesthesia.
7: Honestly, if you want to, if they'll let my mom in the room and you can put the phone, she can put the phone up to my ear. I literally will talk to you until I'll count the numbers down and she can go, hey, he's out. Like, I would do it. We'll see if they allow it. But I'm going to go under. I wanted to come back Wednesday. Nick was nice enough. Nick Wise is like, dude, just take Wednesday off and recover. So I'm going to do that. And then I'm assuming my plans are to be back Thursday, whether I'm doing the show from home with the technology we have now, we can do that, or I'll be here. I'm going to go under.
8: You're using sick time, right?
7: Yes, I am.
8: All right, good.
7: Thank you.
8: Don't use your vacation time on a health issue.
7: That's what sick time is for.
8: It's what sick time is for, man.
7: It's not
8: just for when you have a cough and you're vomiting. It's also if you have other health issues. And if you're listening at home, use your sick time. Don't use your vacation days for health issues.
7: I've got like 100 gazillion hours of sick time stacked up. So
8: that's a lot of hours.
7: I'm going to go under because I want to be here. I love talking with you guys. And speaking of talking, I like listening too. Because we got a lot of guys we're going to be listening to. We'll let you hear from a guy who is almost certainly going to become a leader on this Buccaneers defense very quickly. It's coming up next.
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8: I love Mike Mahoney. He is so cool.
7: A rookie who's going to become a leader on the Buccaneers defense quickly. Coming up next.
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21: Well, now both directions are slowing down on I-4 just between McIntosh and Branch Forbes Road because of a car fire that is westbound blocking two right lanes, or at least one lane. It's still bright morning sun. It's hard to see in those cameras, but I definitely see a big backup coming out of the Plant City area. And the veterans still slow from the early morning left lane that was blocked due to construction, but it's all opened up anywhere between 54 and Lutz Lake Fern. Pinellas County, the bridge is doing okay. Get traffic info around the clock by searching News Radio WFLA and iHeartRadio. Keeping you updated, I'm Pat George.
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3: Scattered showers and some thunderstorms today. Partly sunny with a high near 90 degrees. Scattered showers tonight. Mostly cloudy skies with a low in the mid-70s. Get news, traffic, and weather around the clock when you set News Radio WFLA as a preset on the iHeartRadio app. I'm Pat Largo.
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8: No Doug Wechter with us today. 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The Rays pick up their second win in Colorado last night, a wacky game where Freddie Peralta had a bit of a tough time as the Rays starter in his first performance, but we did get to see a grand slam by new Rays catcher Liam Hicks in just his second at bat, and the Rays win in extras. Actually, the game-winning run coming across on a wild pitch. Like I said, kind of a wild game, but the Rays get one in Colorado, and they'll look for the sweep today at 3:10. And of course, you can hear that game right here on WDAE. But Aaron mentioned it before the break, and we talked briefly about it during over-under. And we kind of were going to get to this earlier, and as the show often goes, we were in a conversation that was just too good, and we didn't get to it, but I definitely wanted to get to it today. And the over-under was over under half a year before Reuben Bain Jr. becomes a leader on this Buccaneers defense. And it might take longer than half a year, right? It might take a season. But whatever it takes, I don't think it's going to take very long because of who Reuben Bain Jr. is. And there's this great video the Buccaneers put out. I actually saw it because our friend Stephen Che, who we've had in studio back in the day from Barstool, tweeted it out. I just retweeted it if you want to see it at Pat Donovan Radio. But it's just a quick one. It's a great video of Buccaneers linebacker coach Larry Foote, and he's sitting at a table and he's talking to Reuben Bain. And actually, now that I just realized this now, I believe this was at the draft because they're both wearing credentials. And I think this was at the draft. And Larry Foote, as guys often ask players at the draft, asked Reuben Bain if he loves ball and if he loves to watch film. And listen to what his answer was.
12: You love ball?
14: Love it.
12: You enjoy the film process during the week?
14: Yes, study? Sir. I watch film each and every day. I made a mandatory for the D-line. They didn't. They had to see me in the end zone.
12: See you in the end zone?
14: Yeah, rolling.
12: What do that mean, see you?
14: They rolling, like the length of the field.
12: Rolling, okay. So you the alpha male of the group?
14: Something like that.
8: By the way, I want to be clear. That's at the scouting combine where those kind of interviews happen. Obviously, they don't happen at the NFL draft. Teams have made up their minds. The Buccaneers, Larry Foote, everybody in the building knew it was Reuben Bain Jr. when he was sitting there at number 15 overall. Yeah, that was at the scouting combine, not the draft. But I love that answer. Like, dude, who? Not the coaches. The coaches didn't make it mandatory for the defensive line to watch film. Reuben Bain Jr. did.
7: I love the end too. Listen to this whole thing again, and then listen to the end specifically.
12: You love ball?
14: Love it.
12: You enjoy the film process during the week?
14: Yes, study? Sir. I watch film each and every day. I made a mandatory for the D-line. They didn't. They had to see me in the end zone.
12: See you in the end zone?
14: They were rolling.
7: Making him roll. Now, I'm going to keep playing the rest of it. He's making him roll like that's a leader. He's like, yeah, we're going to hold each other. I'm going to hold him as a leader accountable. Now listen to the end here. This is great.
12: What do that mean, see you?
14: They rolling, like the length of the field.
12: Rolling, okay. So you the alpha male of the group?
14: Something like that.
7: The way he says something like that. Like the way he says it. Like I wish I had enough alpha male in my body where if somebody looked at me and they're like, you the alpha male? I'd look at him like, yeah, something like that.
8: It's basically what you're saying is, yeah, but I don't have to say it.
7: Right.
8: I am, but I don't have to say it. You know it when you look at me. You know it when you listen to me. And that's what, since the draft, like, I loved Reuben Bain Jr., the player, what I saw in college. I had no idea what he was going to sound like, what he was going to talk like, what his attitude was going to be like, really, prior to the draft, right? I'd seen some stuff here and there. You always see interviews on the weekends or whatever it might be. But I didn't dive into Reuben Bain Jr. and the kind. He just seems, and nobody's perfect at his age, but he just seems to get it on so many levels. And we got a text, actually, while we were getting ready for the segment. And there was, yesterday was the night practice for the Buccaneers. There was a autograph session before practice. But according to this person on the text line from the 813, he said Reuben actually stayed late after practice. Even though there was an autograph session before practice, he stayed late to sign all the autographs after practice yesterday. So from a leadership standpoint to, you know, wanting to be able to interact with the fans to, like, just everything I've heard from the kid on a football level, like, you can tell he does love the game and he's going to be a leader. And they seem like they've hit a home run with this one without seeing him play.
7: And when you ask somebody like that if you're the alpha male, he really gave the perfect answer.
8: Yeah.
7: If you say no, you're probably going to be judged on that.
8: That dude is never saying no to that question.
7: If you say yes, could be looked at as a pompous, arrogant kind of guy. But if you say it the way he said it, of something like that.
8: That, listen, if you're the wrong type of person, you could look at that as pompous and arrogant too.
7: What do you mean?
8: People that are meek, that don't like strong leadership.
7: You think that something like that could be looked at as pompous?
8: The way he said it?
7: Better than yes. Like, I love it. I think it was the perfect answer.
8: I mean, dude, I love it too. I mean, how did I say that you'd be, like, offended by it? If you're meek, if you don't like strong leadership. Like, there are people that don't appreciate.
7: Dude, I'm not meek.
8: Dude, you're not.
7: Like, I'm telling everyone no.
8: You know, you have your areas where you like to be soft, but, like, at the end of the day, like, you're not afraid of strong leadership. You're not afraid of, like,
6: just
8: people
6: leaving his house.
7: Yeah. Like, all, when it comes to people, I don't get walked over. Like, you know that. Yeah. I don't get walked over. When it comes to life, I'm just very scared.
6: Kicking you.
8: What
6: in
8: about
6: the teeth?
8: If it was Reuben Bain Jr.? Would you get walked over?
7: His arms are too short. No, I'm kidding. I'm kidding. Everyone relax.
8: It's interesting. We haven't heard anything about his arm length.
7: You don't walk with your arms anyway. Drafted. So, I don't worry about the arms. I look at what I saw, what I'm looking at in film, what I saw in college, but early on, leadership ability and just there's an intangible that you have at that position. You either have it or you don't, where you're able to create space, divide based on movements and instinct. And you have to have the moves to go with it, but there's an instinct within making those moves that some guys have and some don't, and it looks to me like Reuben Bain has.
8: One of the things I loved about him, and honestly, while I was getting ready for the draft, I would say the same about Akeem Messenger, really honestly about, there's a handful of pass rushers in this draft that all had this, where, like, they just don't stop. They're like,
7: high
8: they're
7: motor.
8: They're being coached up, man. They're like, you get beat, because you're going to. Reuben Bain Jr. is going to get beat all the time. Remember, if you get one sack a game, you're unbelievably productive. That means they kept you away from the quarterback every other play. I mean, you might have got pressures, you might have got hits, I get it. But, like, at the end of the day, you don't go out and beat elite tackles in this game on every play. It just doesn't happen, right? But to have that motor to just keep going and make sure that you're still going to make the play if there's an opportunity. Not every Joe Tryon Shoyenka. That dude got to the quarterback all the time. The only problem is he got pushed right by the quarterback because he was soft, and then there wasn't enough motor usually. And we saw it sometimes, but to just keep playing and make the play. That's something I'm not worried about with Reuben Bain Jr. And I like this text as well from Mike in Chattanooga. What I like about Bain is that he says everything without hesitation. He knows what he wants and what he is. And he's 100% right. I picked that up during the draft, right? Because we all noticed, we saw the video, that the meme, whatever you want to call it, after the draft of him just angrily grabbing that Buccaneers hat and walking right by the mirror, not stopping to pose, getting right out there, and just had it looked like a chip on his shoulder. Almost looked angry when he was talking to the commissioner. And we're so lucky, you know, Rock Riley and I this year, that during the draft, we always get to talk to, during the draft broadcast, we always get to usually get to talk to the Buccaneers first round draft pick. and we got to talk to Ruben, and I was like, you looked angry. I have, like, you looked angry out there. Like, is, like, are you mad that you fell to 15? And he was like, no, I'm just eager to get to work. Like, I wish I'd go practice right now. And I'm like, whoa. Between, this dude is about football.
7: And then you, yeah, and then you see, like, and you, everything happening right now at camp with Josiah Trotter.
8: Yeah.
7: And you're like, this guy just loves being on a football field. And whether you had the tutelage and mentors, and you think about Ruben Bain Jr. going all the way, going to Miami, and with Warren Sapp being out there.
8: Made sure to show up at practice early to go see Ruben and Keontae Scott as well.
7: Right, who we expect to be a big part of this defense this year too. Josiah Trotter, you, coming from NFL roots, blood, the NFL blood runs through his veins. There's an intensity and a confidence there from Trotter that I think stems from he's been around the NFL his entire life.
8: You're 100% right. And it's so interesting with this defense. I talked about earlier in the show the depth at inside linebacker and you know, wondering how that's all going to shake out after Alex Anzalone, who plays next to him. How does the rotation work? They're a lot deeper at that position than they've been in the past. But I kind of look at this entire defense the way I look at the Buccaneers as a whole. And I guess it's partly because how the Buccaneers do is going to be so reliant on this young defense. But there are question marks within the defense, right? When it comes to inside linebacker, how do you cover? Are you good enough in coverage? When it comes to cornerback, and you know, Jamel Dean was the best corner last year. He played the best last year. Are you good enough outside with Zion McCollum and Jacob Parrish? And you know, I love Jacob Parrish, but if he's starting outside every week, you know, is that combo good enough outside? Like, I think there are so many question marks. You know, how good is the pass rush going to be? Obviously, you added a Ruben Bain Jr. in the first round, and we're both sold on him. You added Al-Kadeen Muhammad, who I think is a great pickup as well. But how much better is the pass rush going to be? I've said this about the whole football team, and I really feel very similarly about the defense. They could be so much better than people expect and really shock football at how good they are. And I feel that way about the team as a whole, and I really do feel that way about the defense. Or it could go really poorly. They may not have enough. And even if Josiah Trotter goes on to be a very good player, might not be as a rookie. Even if Ruben Bain Jr. goes on to be a really good pass rusher, might not be as a rookie. We've seen guys struggle at that position early on in their career. And it's the same thing with a guy like Keontae Scott and the responsibilities that you have playing that nickel position. So you've got the entire defense. There's so many moving pieces, so many new pieces. They could be outstanding. They also could be bad.
7: And if they are outstanding, I expect this team to win this division with ease, because I do think this offense, with a healthy Baker Mayfield and the offensive line intact, even with losing Mike Evans, I think the offense can be dangerous. And a lot of that is Zach Robinson being here and Josh Grizzard not being the offensive coordinator. And there's a lot of guys who are going to be jockeying and fighting for positioning to get on the field, and it's going to be intriguing to see some of those position battles. But when it comes to the most intriguing backup position battle on offense, Zach Robinson did speak on that. Very interesting answer from Coach Robinson.
6: Yeah, I think the wideout position, it's really deep. You know, I know we know the guys that we're going to be really counting on, and then it's finding who those other guys are going to be. And I know Tez has had a great camp. You guys have seen that, have been out of practice. He's making explosive plays every single day. You feel his juice out there. And he's done a great job, you know, from the spring to now with the offense and getting lined up in the right spots. And he's doing a great job. And obviously, you know, Ted's coming along. He's still young, still learning, still, you know, figuring everything out, but he's been sharp so far. And you know, you got Cam and Sills and, you know, some of these other guys that are all competing. They're doing a great job. All of them have made plays throughout camp. The ball's really been kind of going everywhere as you guys have been out there. A lot of guys are getting involved, so it's been great. And then the tight end room, you know, finding out with Bauer and you know, and Coe and those guys and Culp, seeing how that's going to shake out. But it's so early in camp still, but it's been cool to see just the versatility throughout, you know, all those position groups and you know, the different things they can do.
8: They're so deep at wide receiver, you almost forget about a guy like David Sills, who I don't even know will make this football team, but I think is going to be incredibly valuable to that wide receiver room as a guy who's been in the league for a little bit, obviously played with Zach Robinson in Atlanta. He can really help with some of these young receivers when it comes to the concepts and some of the things that Zach Robinson wants to do. But, you know, when I think about this receiver group, Aaron, we've talked so much, and I made the point or my opinion last week that I wouldn't be surprised if we see days where Chris Godwin has the best day, or if Jalen McMillan has the best day, or if Emeka Buka has the best day. But, you know, Tez Johnson really is a wild card for this receiver group because he's a guy that, and I mentioned this the other day, I thought was going to be a special teams performer, if that, at the pro level last year, and he ended up being a huge part of the offense. He's such a wild card because he's such a different player.
7: A guy they've been talking about and people have been impressed with is quarterback Jalen Daniels. Now, Jake Browning is the backup of this team. Jake Browning is the backup quarterback. So it's interesting.
8: And he's going to be.
7: Yeah, and he's going to be just because of the experience. But it's interesting to see what's going to happen with Jalen Daniels, the evolution of Jalen Daniels. And I know Sam Cohen, who went to Kansas. This is a guy that Sam Cohen was very excited they drafted. Sam has made some outlandish statements before. Sam, what would you say the ceiling for a Jalen Daniels is?
11: I think he can be a starting quarterback in the NFL.
7: That's not that crazy. Yeah, I thought you were going to go crazier than that.
8: Yeah.
7: MVP candidate?
11: I think he can be...
7: Say something crazy.
11: I think he could be middle of the road's not the right way to phrase it. I don't think he's ever going to be in the same conversation as Mahomes or Allen or any of those guys, but he certainly could be in the 13 to 18 range of best quarterbacks in the NFL.
8: So you're saying he could be potentially as good as Baker Mayfield?
11: Yes.
7: Could he be better than Connor Bazelak?
11: I think he probably is right now.
7: Here's Zach Robinson on Jalen Daniels and what he's seen at camp.
6: Yeah, he's done a great job. He's really smart. He's coming into a completely different scheme, obviously, from a college scheme that he played in. He's taking it all in. He's getting a decent amount of reps, you know, throughout practice. But his arm is explosive. You guys have seen it out there. There's not a throw he can't make or a throw he doesn't believe he can't make, which obviously that's finding the right balance with a young cat. But he's done a great job. And he just continues to learn to play the position and, you know, hey, when can I hang in the pocket and go through my reads? When can I bail and try to make a play? Obviously, he's got some unique ability outside the pocket, but that's the biggest thing with all those young guys, you know, is just, hey, play within the scheme, play within the timing and the rhythm of the offense, get the ball where it needs to go, and then if it does break down, that's where you use your God-given ability and make a play. But Jalen's doing a great job, and his arm, like I mentioned, it's one of the better ones I've been around.
8: This is interesting that you said you think he's already better than Bazelak because he's probably the guy he's going to have to battle for either a roster spot or more likely, I don't think they'll carry three quarterbacks, more likely, I think, a practice squad spot between either Bazelak or Jalen. So,
7: I mean, I'm not there as much looking at Bazelak versus Daniels, but it seems like the upside and everything we've heard would be in the favor of a Daniels more so than a Bazelak.
11: He's just a guy, and again, there's a little bias, but I try not to be, especially when it comes to my guys out of Kansas, because let's call it what it is. We're a basketball school. I've had some of the most fun days of my life at David Booth Memorial Stadium, but this is a guy who was getting legitimate Heisman talk before he got injured with the year, I want to say it would have been 2023, when they were ridiculously good to start the year. They were beating ranked teams. And it was in large part to him and Devin Neal. And I told everybody that would listen last year that Devin Neal was a legitimate NFL running back. And we saw what he did to some of the teams in the NFC South. And Jalen Daniels, again, he's not going to beat Baker out for the job. And he's not going to beat Browning out. But I think if, God forbid, it came to Jalen Daniels having to play quarterback for this team, he's more than sufficient.
8: He certainly got more money than Bazelak coming out of school to come sign here with the Buccaneers as an undrafted rookie free agent. So that, I think, tells you something right away. I know they liked the way that Bazelak played when pushed into action. Like, they didn't try to keep Kyle Trask instead, for instance. So I think the kid's got, like, some people in the building that do think he's very good, but they gave this kid a good amount of money to come here as an undrafted for Daniels, a good amount of money to come here as a free agent. So
7: I think there's a lot of potential there. You just have to hone him as an NFL quarterback and make sure the mistakes aren't being made from Jalen Daniels. A lot of arm talent's great. What do you do with that arm talent? I wonder if there's some wild and wacky Buccaneers fans today that are like, Jalen Daniels, if Baker doesn't work out.
8: I doubt it.
7: Jalen Daniels.
8: I doubt it.
7: I think there's some.
8: Sam?
7: More than Sam.
8: I think the Sam is what you should have said. I think there's Sam.
11: Like, would I want to watch Jalen Daniels? Absolutely. Like I said, Kansas guy. You guys know I'm a monster Jayhawk fan. The thing about Daniels that people don't, and you heard Zach Robinson there talk about how impressive his arm is. He doesn't throw a lot of interceptions, and he is really smart with the football. And that's one of those things. Will it translate to the NFL? Who knows? But if you have those problems in college, we see him even more at the NFL clip.
7: Jameis Winston.
11: And he didn't have those problems in college. He's really smart with the football.
8: None of that matters based on the conversation. Because the question that Aaron asked was, do you think there are Buccaneer fans who think, hey, if Baker doesn't work out, this kid could be the guy? And why I tell you that the answer is no, with the exception of Sam and some other Jayhawks out there, I don't believe how football fans typically work. Typically, football fans think, if my quarterback doesn't work out, we've got to go get a guy in free agency or the first round. Very rarely do you hear, hey, if our quarterback doesn't work out, there's that undrafted rookie free agent who could be the guy. Like, it's just not usually what... And like, if he goes out in the preseason and does some things that really open people's eyes, now there'll be a faction of fans that go, hey, that guy's got everything. We need to make him the guy. But until people see him on the football field, I don't think there's a section of or a segment of Buccaneer fans or any football fan that thinks, hey, the future might be that undrafted rookie free agent.
7: I do love looking at college players, especially quarterbacks' stats. And I love looking at Jalen Daniels specifically because here's his six-year college career. Freshman, sophomore, junior, senior.
11: Lots of injuries with Daniels. I will say, though, Kurt Warner, Tony Romo, Warren Moon, undrafted free agents have done it before.
8: No, but see, Sam, you don't understand my point.
11: No, I see what you're saying. I just wanted to throw that out there in case the day comes for Daniels.
8: Tom Brady was, you know, a couple hundred picks or whatever, or not even, right? Probably 60 picks. From being an undrafted rookie free agent. Like, it doesn't mean that he can't play.
7: Brock Purdy was one pick away.
8: Right? Exactly. Great point. And I'll tell you this, as Mr. Irrelevant, there were probably no Niners fans saying, hey, I bet Brock Purdy could be the guy one day. It's just not how we look at guys who are either drafted super late or undrafted. They could work. There's a lot of players in the league, not quarterbacks necessarily, but a lot of players that go undrafted and go on to be very good to great players. So you can't write somebody off because they're undrafted, but fans aren't dying, especially at the quarterback position, for that guy to be the guy.
7: I'm a Bazelak guy.
8: Listen.
7: You love Bazelak.
8: I'm a Bazelak.
7: I'm kidding. You really are a Bazelak guy.
8: I like the kid. Like, do I think he's going to be a starting quarterback one day? No. I also don't think Jalen Daniels will probably be a starting quarterback one day. But at the end of the day, like, this kid probably could be. Listen, the fact that they gave him as much money as they did tells you the Buccaneers really like him. I'm certainly not going to sit here and suggest Bazelak's even going to beat him out. But I like what the kid did when playing last year, you know? All right, we've got a football poll already. College football head coaches, do they know anything about how good college teams are going to be this year? Nobody does. But that's coming up in today's top headlines with Sam Cohen next.
13: 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The two best teams go head-to-head as Coach Nancy Lieberman and Greg Monroe's Dallas Power take on the one-seed Chicago Triplets, led by Coach Dr. J and Captain Montrezl Harrell. Then Coach Gary Payton and the Boston Ball Hogs battle Nasir Khor and the Detroit Imps in a must-win game for Boston. 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

0: Ice Cube's Big 3 season is heating up. The most competitive basketball league on earth is on CBS this Sunday. 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Then Coach Gary Payton and the Boston Ball Hogs battle Nasir Khor and the Detroit Amps in a must-win game for Boston. 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
17: 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The Rays back in action this afternoon at 3:10, a little matinee. And coming off the heels of a burner last night, Rays win in 11 innings. They win.

0: 9-7. Liam Hicks, the newest Rays position player, non-pitcher, goes yard with the grand slam early in the game to give him a 5-2 lead.
1: Beautiful salami.
2: I just want them to come back home. They got to finish up in Colorado. Then they got to go to Seattle and then taking on the Athletics in another tough stadium, that minor league ballpark. So I want them to come home where they got Baltimore and Toronto, and I can see Freddie Peralta at home where I think he's going to be much more effective. At least
1: we're not ruining our sleep to try to watch the game.
2: That too, but Kyle Snyder getting his hands around Peralta and hopefully turning things around for him. But I just want to get home. Honestly, I just want to get to the playoffs. And I just want Boston to cool down.
1: I thought you were going to say I just want to get to next Friday.
2: Well, what's next Friday?
1: Bucks.
2: Yeah, I want to get to that, too. But I want the Red Sox to cool down because they are just so, so hot right now.
1: It's very annoying. Every time, obviously, if I don't stay up for the whole game, like last night, I ended up conking out at some point. I get up, first thing I look at after the Rays score is, did the Red Sox win? Did the Yankees win? And they both did yesterday.
2: The Red Sox are, the Rays have won 7 of their last 10 games. And the Red Sox just keep crawling down and creeping down and breathing down their neck. 5.5 games out still with the Red Sox, but it feels less than that.
0: It feels very similar to when the Bolts went on that run right before the All-Star break, and yet they were gaining no ground on anybody.
2: But they couldn't, you're right, and they couldn't continue that, though, after the All-Star break. The Red Sox have continued it after the All-Star break. So impressive.
1: Yeah, 6 in a row now for Boston. Very annoying.
0: It was frustrating at the time. I can't say, as someone who's been to the stadium, you mentioned the minor league stadium in Sacramento, Aaron, that Freddie Peralta's going to have to pitch in, or he's slotted to pitch in at this point. What an absolute turd burger of a stadium. I mean, that place is terrible.
1: And he will pitch. They're not going to move him off of his start the second time through the rotation.
0: No, they won't. But unfortunate for, honestly, the entire Rays organization that they have to spend multiple days there because that place absolutely stinks.
1: It's funny because you wanted to go.
0: To
1: see the A's, the Rays and A's. Well, maybe not the Rays and A's, but you wanted to see that ballpark.
0: No, we were going to go to when they were playing in Vegas for a weekend.
1: Was that what it was? Sorry.
0: Yeah. Went to Sacramento either last year or the year before, and God, that place is awful. I'm good never going back to Sacramento again.
2: Build up a lead. The Rays have to because the last week of the season, the last 2 weeks, Boston for 3, Yankees for 3, Philly for 3, and the only ones that are at home.
1: Isn't one of those a 4-game series?
2: Mm.
1: I thought one of those was 4 for some reason. We're talking about to end the season?
2: To end the season. And the games against Boston, the 3 against Boston are at home, and the rest of the season they are on.
1: Yeah, it's 4 in New York.
2: In September?
1: To end the season, the last 3 series.
2: Oh, yeah, yeah.
1: 3 against Boston at home, and then 4 in New York, and then 3 in Philly. Tuesday the 22nd, they have a doubleheader.
2: That's it. I was going to say one of those is a postponed game. I'm looking at this laminated schedule we have here.
1: That away.
2: Yeah,
1: it's crap.
2: Doubleheader. Listen, doubleheader hurt.
0: Stadium.
2: Doubleheader hurt the Rays coming out of the All-Star break with the Boston Red Sox. Hopefully it doesn't hurt them down the stretch with the Yankees.
1: Hopefully it helps them.
0: Football right around the corner, gentlemen, and that means college football right around the corner. We got the official coaches poll yesterday. Ohio State sits atop the list. Oregon, Georgia, Texas, Notre Dame rounds out the top 5. Indiana at 6, Miami at 7. Some interesting names towards the bottom. 24th, you got Houston. 19th, you got Washington. It's the parody of college football these days, and the fact that everybody can spend money. I feel like if we asked our boy Ian Beckles, 3 years ago, if he ever would see Indiana in a coaches poll, let alone in the top 6 in the coaches poll, he would call you crazy.
2: He would. Big Ten, SEC. That's college football now.
1: Yeah, no doubt about it. They're the only two conferences that matter, unfortunately, for the most part. And eventually, I think they're going to blow everything up, and it will be different. But for now, they have almost all of the best powerhouse schools in all of college football. And, you know, again, hopefully, I'm a Big Ten guy, but hopefully sometime that changes, unless, USF gets into the Big Ten or something like that, which I don't expect. But I'm just saying, if they did, I wouldn't want it to change. But the coaches poll, the preseason polls, we went over it, a year or two ago? There were, I think it was 2 years ago now, 13, which means more than half, 13 And I think this is the AP poll, the preseason AP poll, but 13 of the top 25 did not finish in the top 25, which is why I always say I am the biggest college expert, because I acknowledge what nobody else will tell the truth about, which is none of us have any idea what college football is going to look like any given year, because it's never what we expect.
0: I just mentioned Notre Dame at 5, Indiana at 6. In a couple years, we were supposed to see the two playing each other in a battle of the state of Indiana, especially now that the Hoosiers have become a powerhouse in the game of football. But the series that they were going to have, they announced earlier this week via On3 that Notre Dame, or that Indiana, has canceled that series. A lot of people giving Indiana a lot of crap for their cupcake schedule, as they're calling it. But again, if you're playing the format, I think it's just the future of college football. You're not going to see a lot of these powerhouse games early in the year.
2: Who canceled that game? Do we know it was...
0: Indiana canceled it.
2: So there we go. Like, that's... To me, we heard from Zignetti. Like, that's... Like, we talk about, you know, building up a better schedule to present yourself. I think for a lot of these teams, it's like, all right, well, we have the conference games.
1: Yep.
2: Let's make sure we're winning everything else, and hopefully we do the job in the conference games.
1: Which is why I commend a team like Texas, who's in the SEC and still says, hey, let me go play Ohio State.
2: Back-to-back years.
1: Yeah.
0: Yeah, I just... With the modern format, we heard it a little bit from Lane Kiffin at SEC Media Day. There were some other coaches as well. Especially in the SEC moving forward, I would think with the extra conference game that they threw in there every year, the first couple weeks of college football might be blowout city.
2: Great.
0: I mean, they already are for the most part, but I feel like you're going to see it even more now.
2: Can't wait for it to start, though. I'll take it either way. It's college football. Great story out of Major League Baseball. Fortunately, it involved the Yankees, but George Lombard Jr., number 20 prospect in the league, he made his debut for the Yankees. He hits a home run in his second at bat. As this is going on, it's his first hit ever. His younger brother, Jacob, is playing his first professional game in single A for the St. Louis affiliate in his second plate appearance, his first hit in Major League Baseball. It was a home run. So very cool story out of the Lombard family.
1: It was a night for second plate appearances, because it was the second plate appearance for Liam Hicks when he hit a grand slam for the Rays.
2: Also, I did see this. This has nothing to do with sports, but I want to throw it in there because Pat and I were talking about it real quick. Tampa International Airport donates unclaimed luggage to a program for children in foster care. That's amazing. It's great they're doing that. Apparently, there's 238 unclaimed suitcases, backpacks, and other items. I didn't know that people just left their suitcases forever.
1: Yeah.
2: I couldn't imagine a situation where that happened.
1: Maybe you're going on vacation, right? Let's say you live in Suckville, USA, because it's all over the place, and you're coming on vacation to Tampa, Florida, where it's perfect and beautiful, and so you bring clothes that are going to be good for you here, but they're going to suck for you back in Suckville, USA. So you just leave the clothes here and the suitcase here because you're going to get a new one. And you're like, Tampa, Florida, I love you so much. You are perfect. I'm going to leave my clothes here because they're not any good to me in Suckville, USA.
0: I believe you mispronounced Suckville. I believe it's actually pronounced Sacramento. But that is today's top headlines.
1: Oh, you really hated Sacramento.
0: Other than hanging out with my dad, single worst place I think I've ever been in my life. That is today's top headlines, brought to you by Howard Team Home Loans. John Howard, your hometown home loan MVP at howardteamhomeloans.com.
2: You guys ever eaten dinner at home naked?
1: I don't know.
0: My name was Jake Jacobson.
1: I don't wear clothes a lot at home. But like when you're eating... I at least have my underwear on.
2: Well, then I know you're not going to go to this restaurant. This is really weird to me. I'm like you guys. I think I find eating naked to be odd. Well, apparently there's a restaurant now where you can actually go to the restaurant and eat naked, and it's here in the state of Florida. We'll wrap the show up getting ready for the Rays afternoon game, and I'll tell you about this restaurant next.
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13: Scattered showers and some thunderstorms today. Partly sunny with a high near 90 degrees. Scattered showers tonight. Mostly cloudy skies with a low in the mid-70s. 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
1: All right, final segment today. We'll be back for a loaded show with Ian Beckles tomorrow. But Aaron was saying before the break, there is a Tampa restaurant, Tampa Bay area restaurant, that you might want to go check out if you're a freak. And because they probably have great food, I hope.
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2: To be fair, it's a little bit outside the Tampa Bay area. It's actually in Hollywood, Florida.
1: Oh, but is that outside the Tampa Bay area?
2: Yeah, it is outside the Tampa Bay area. 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
1: Is Hollywood near the Villages?
2: I don't think so. Right. Hollywood's like on the other coast.
1: Oh, is it? I don't know where Hollywood is.
2: The restaurant, here's the guidelines for the diners. 18 plus to enter. Respect and discretion is required. No touching without consent and right to refuse service.
1: Without consent?
2: Yeah.
1: Oh, it's going to get weird up in there.
2: It's a steakhouse. It's called Class Soiree Steakhouse. Very classy.
1: What's classy about nudity?
2: I don't like to eat. The thought of even eating naked is kind of bizarre. And having steak knives around me while I'm naked, I don't really love it.
1: Where are you?
2: Yeah, around when I'm naked. Yeah, definitely.
1: How do you eat? I mean,
2: not naked.
1: Like, yeah, but like, does your knife get in the wrong areas while you're eating? Like, are you that poor with a steak knife?
2: No, but I don't want the one time it to happen when I'm naked.
1: I have so many questions. How do you get inside? Do you have to show up? Like, you can't be walking through the parking lot naked.
2: That's such a good question.
1: Like, you get in the booth and you just put all your clothes next to you in the booth? Or, like,
2: it's such a good question. Do you go in a trench coat?
1: That's funny.
2: Everyone shows up in a trench coat.
1: Probably the most convenient.
2: And then if you see somebody walking in a trench coat up to the restaurant, you're like, oh, new diner.
1: Not naked night.
2: You got to pay to go.
1: There's nothing appealing about this to me at all.
2: Zero. It's $173 for women. $173 for women. How much do you think it is for men?
1: $250.
2: $287.
1: Wow.
2: The exact number.
1: Where do we get those two numbers from?
2: And if you go as a couple, it's $340. Well,
1: who goes as a single person? That's weird.
2: Unless you're dining naked.
1: Either way.
2: If you're
1: single, sometimes you might go out with your boys, but naked?
2: It is weird.
1: And if you're not with other people, now you're just the person sitting there naked staring at everyone like a freak.
2: If you're at the bar at this restaurant and you're naked, you're looking for one thing.
1: Oh, yeah.
2: You're only looking for one thing.
1: But, like, there's nothing appealing about this to me. It's like a nude beach or a nude, like there are nude communities. Let's be fair. 70%+ of the, I've done the math here. 70%+ of the people at these places, you don't want to see naked.
2: Do you put a napkin on your lap when you're naked? Kind of defeats the purpose.
1: It depends on if they're flambéing anything table side.
2: Like, isn't the purpose to be naked? So if you put a napkin over you, are you still technically naked?
1: I don't know.
2: I drop food on me all the time.
1: Yeah.
2: I don't want food getting on my skin.
1: You get some help cleaning it up.
2: Oh, that's why you're not allowed at the restaurant.
1: Well, you said without consent.
2: Yeah.
1: You know, if there's consent, like, apparently you can do whatever the hell you want.
4: Lots of meat at that steakhouse.
1: It's like the thing people, I've seen like on TV or I've heard about, like there are places where people will go eat sushi off a nude woman. You're just making my sushi warm.
2: I just want sushi. You're right, dude. I just want sushi on a plate.
1: You're just making my sushi warm. Like,
2: if that.
1: Heidi and I have this conversation sometimes, right? Like, we were watching something about wrestling or wrestling, whatever, the other night. And she's like, you have to love looking at these slutty women, like the way that they dress. Like, they look hot. Like, you must love this. And I'm like, if I want to look at women who are not who are barely dressed or whatever,
2: I'll go get sushi.
1: Yeah. No, but like, it's every, like, I can, there's the internet's there. I don't watch wrestling or anything else on television because there are hot women on it, right? Like, to me, that's very odd. And I don't need to eat my sushi off a hot woman either.
2: Well, I also like soy sauce with my sushi. Yeah. What do I do with that?
1: Well, so I think you still eat your sushi off your plate. So from what I've seen on one of the, like, I've seen it on TV, right? Basically, the girl is like a buffet. So
2: she's just a plate.
1: She's on the table and everyone's sitting around the table and they're taking the sushi off of her and then they put it on their plate.
2: Is she allowed to move or is she like one of those British guards?
1: No, she's just stay still. You're going to drop the sushi.
4: Oh, man. How do you go about picking this? You've seen it in movies, but like, if you're in that situation, you can't be the guy that goes right for like certain pieces of sushi,
2: yes,
4: right? Like, it's got to happen over time.
2: You got to let it unfold.
4: Yeah, like, how do you pick the sushi without looking like a weirdo?
2: There goes Bob straight for the chest.
4: Yeah, that's what I'm like. You can't.
1: I just want the best pieces of sushi, and I need them before they get warm. Okay, I don't need my sushi served on anything warm.
2: Yeah, I'm with you on
1: that. It's very, very weird. There's zero interest for me in any of this.
2: I'm not going to that. No, no. Like I said, I don't even eat naked at home by myself. I will probably be watching the game. Well, I won't be naked this afternoon about watching the game, but I'll be watching this afternoon game today to see if the Rays get the sweep.
1: Articles of clothing.
2: Probably, yeah. Well, I'll be first. I got to go help out Alyssa with her because she's teaching. I got to go help out with her classroom.
4: And definitely wear clothes to that.
2: I will. Do I have to have a dress? I got to text her if there's a dress code.
1: A dress code?
2: I don't know. We had a dress code.
1: There's nobody there.
2: I don't know.
1: What are you doing today?
2: Going to help put stuff on her wall and...
1: To do what? What's the purpose? You've told me this already, so I'm not like trying to drag something out of you. You don't know.
2: To help put her classroom together for the kids.
1: For the kids when?
2: Because next week.
1: So who do you think's there today?
2: Nobody. Teachers.
1: Nobody. You might see a teacher. You might see a custodian. Right? Maybe they're cleaning some stuff up. Maybe they're moving some stuff around. Nobody. Like, if you shouldn't show up looking like an a-hole, but you're fine the way you are. You don't need to put a suit on.
2: I did talk her out. I'm sure she caught on to it, but she was talking about painting, and she brought up, she's like, should I go get some paint?
1: Oh, you should have painted.
2: And I was like,
1: would you paint?
2: I was like, I don't think you should do that.
1: What would you paint? She's allowed to paint the walls. Wow.
2: And I was like, and I thought about it in my head. I'm like, I'll do anything. Painting.
1: Sounds terrible.
2: Like, that's why I called Serta Pro Painters. They just did it for me and I got to sit.
1: Have you ever painted yourself?
2: No.
1: It sucks. I'm terrible at it.
2: I don't think I'd get the coating properly.
1: It's not about the coating. It's about all the stuff you're not supposed to be painting on that you have to protect to not paint on, right?
2: Yeah.
1: Like the baseboard, you can't get any paint on that, so you got to put the tape on it. The floor, you can't paint on that, so you got to put stuff on the floor. It gets an enormous pain in the ass.
2: So I'm going to try to get the Rays game on while I'm doing it, but I don't want to be painting. So I think I'm hanging light fixtures, stuff on the wall. Whatever is needed.
4: Can you film a time lapse, please? I feel like it's got to be great for social media.
1: Hold on real quick, Aaron, before you answer. Over under 50% chance Aaron knows how to do a time lapse.
4: Oh, under.
2: Under.
1: Yeah. Hold on. Well, let's try this again. Over under 50% chance Aaron knows what a time lapse is. Under.
2: I do. Nope, wrong. It's a fast-paced video that you don't have to, let's say it's an hour of footage, you just condense it real fast. Boom, boom, boom, boom, boom.
1: Yeah.
2: Lapse in time.
4: Shut us up.
2: Sorry.
1: Disgusting.
2: That was gross.
1: Disgusting animal.
2: You got to get it out before
1: this
2: I go
1: is why
2: school.
1: You can't be around the kids. You got to be in there before the kids.
2: I'm reverting to when I was a schoolboy and I just belched a lot. Excuse me, though. Sorry.
1: All right. That's all we have time for today. We've got a lot coming up tomorrow. Again, Ian Beckles will be with us, and we've got a lot to talk about with the Rays going out west or being out west, and, of course, training camp underway. That's all coming up tomorrow. Until then, for Aaron Jacobson, for Sam Cohen in the penalty box, I'm Pat Donovan. Thanks so much to the men and women who serve our country and our community and allow us to be morons for a living. Sorry, Mom. Not the rest of you, especially you eating steak naked, you weirdos.
2: It is weird, but it sounds delicious, the steak part. Have a good day, everyone. Is it going to be dry today?
4: No.
2: Oh. Cool. See y'all tomorrow.
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22: What's happening, fellow sports fans? It's Andy West. Let's take a look back on this day in sports history, August 5th. We'll start off today in 1973. Atlanta Braves pitcher Phil Niekro no-hits the San Diego Padres, and the Braves win 9-0. It's the first no-hitter for the franchise in Atlanta. Jumping ahead today in 2001, down a dozen runs to the best team in baseball, the Mariners, the then Cleveland Indians pull off the largest comeback in Major League Baseball history. They scored 3 in the 7th, 4 in the 8th, and 5 in the 9th to send it to extra innings. Then in the 11th, a Holber Cabrera base hit won it for Cleveland. And today in 2007, left-hander Tom Glavine becomes only the 23rd pitcher in Major League Baseball history to reach the 300-win milestone. The pitcher best known for his years with the Braves got the milestone as a Met in an 8-3 win over the Cubs.
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24: 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And Amanda Knox joins Bobby Cass to talk about surviving prison and life nearly 20 years after being wrongfully accused.
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0: Bad news for the Falcons. They have lost Jalen Walker. He has a torn ACL, done for the year. You know, these are times when you look and you don't really notice the guys who aren't in the skilled positions. You can get a tackle that, like the Bears locked up their tackle, Darnell Wright. He's very good. You don't really notice these signings. I do, because you look at these teams and they're built from the inside out. You're looking at the offensive and defensive line. But to lose Jalen Walker, he's a really good young player, and they can't afford to lose anybody on defense. But Hall of Fame game coming up tomorrow, Carson Beck against Kenny Pickett. I'm looking back on Carson Beck. I think he won 37 games in his career in Georgia and Miami. I don't know where that ranks as far as wins, but I know since 2000, Carson Beck has the fifth most wins by any starting quarterback in the last 26 years. Now, I'm trying to think who would be up on that list. Is it anybody who played 5 years? Well, Carson Beck, did he play 5 years? I know he was at Georgia and then transferred to Miami. Yeah, Paul?
15: I have Carson Beck playing 6 years, Dan, technically. Oh. He was on the Georgia roster for 5 years, and then he went to Miami. All these records are in the COVID era. Because, like, Bo Nix had an extra year. Jaden Daniels had an extra year. Lots of guys like that. But we're checking on the most wins as a starter.
0: Who would be that guy in the last 26 years? So, since 2000, the most wins by a college quarterback. Marvin?
16: Ken Dorsey?
0: Was he there 2000, though? I thought he was drafted by the Cowboys in the 90s.
16: Now, Ken Dorsey was a part of that 01 national championship team.
0: Oh, he was? Mm-hmm. Okay. Okay. Yeah, Paulie.
15: I wonder how Jalen Hurts is on that list. A lot of wins with Alabama, bunch of wins with Oklahoma. He only played 4 years, but I bet he's up there.
0: Hmm. Yes, Dylan.
17: On the Bama train, AJ McCarron?
0: Yeah. I mean, you have to have at least 37 wins. Who else, Paulie?
15: Jalen Hurts had 51 wins. Kellen Moore had 50 at Boise State. Callback. Tim Tebow, 48 wins at Florida. Always winning. Dylan Gabriel, 47 wins for UCF, Oklahoma, and Oregon. Those are a bunch.
0: Jalen Hurts has the most wins since 2000 by a college quarterback.
15: That's what we have right now. We're double checking.
0: Which quarterback has the most wins all time? College quarterback. I'll give you some time on that. Zach in Knoxville. Hi, Zach. Welcome back.
18: Hey, EP. Thanks for taking my call. I'm just here to stick up for Fritzy. I don't appreciate the slander that's been sent his way today. And in honor of Tony Reale hosting the show, I think any caller that asks how you're doing, you're Dan Patrick. We know how you're doing. You're doing great. Just hang up on them or the mute button. Your thoughts.
0: Well, we used to have a call screener, and he would just basically say, don't ask Dan how he's doing. He's doing great. Just get, because I don't even like doing that with guests. I mean, sometimes I will, but like, I want to get right to the topic, because if you're not doing well, you're probably not doing the interview. But, hey, how you doing? Good. How are you doing? Oh, okay, good. I know that's the pleasantries, and some people will come on, and I'll get right to the first question, and they'll go, hey, great to be on the show. And then I kind of feel bad that I'm getting right to the topic. But, you know, this is all time sensitive. I don't want to waste your time or anybody else's. And so I don't always do the, hi, how are you? How are you? How's everything going? Fine. All right. How about you? Fine. Grant in Charlotte. Hi, Grant. What do you have for me today?
19: DP, an honor of being quick. Sure. Hey, if you guys are going to do the Appalachian Trail, there's a lot of practice. It's pretty brutal. 3 to 4 months hiking back to back days. Just do it, but it's going to be brutal. Have fun.
0: I don't know if I want to practice walking if I'm going to be walking. But once again, I'm not doing the Appalachian Trail. My wife is the one who is talking about it. And, you know, she said, oh, it'll be 4 months. And I go, well, wait a minute. I'm reading all these things, you know, these forums, and they're talking about 6 months. And she goes, we can do it in four. I go, I can't do it in a year. Yeah, Paulie.
15: See, you have to come up with a better alternative. Like, how about walking the coast of Italy, hon? There you go. That's nice.
0: Yes, Dylan.
17: You should also get credit for time served for having done that bike trip from Florida to New Orleans.
0: Orleans. That was Atlanta to New Orleans.
17: Yeah.
0: 6 days riding bikes in the summer from Atlanta to New Orleans. Oh, my goodness. And I never rode that bike again. Packed it up, and it's hanging in my garage. It's just there. It's a reminder. My wife goes, we should bring the bikes down. And I go, no, we're not doing that. Tara in Pennsylvania. Hi, Tara.
20: Hi. I wrote a book about hiking the Appalachian Trail because my friend Steve Wright hiked it, and I ghostwrote the book for him. But it took him 9 months. He got 5 broken bones, norovirus, COVID. So your wife might want to read it before she heads out to the trail.
0: Why did it take 9 months? Well, I guess with the injuries that he had to jump off the trail to get treated?
20: Yep. And to heal a little bit. And with norovirus and COVID, that took another healing period. He was the last guy to cross the line in 2023. So,
0: did he go Georgia to Maine?
20: Yes, he did. He did. And he raised $26,000 for Sloan Kettering for breast cancer research because he was hiking the trail to heal from the grief of losing his wife. You have to have a good reason to be on the trail because it's so challenging that you're tempted to quit if you don't.
0: Is it, I don't know if I use the word easier, is it easier to go from Georgia to Maine or Maine to Georgia?
20: I would say it doesn't matter. The miles in Maine, like the 100-mile wilderness, is really daunting. There's a lot of like bogs and you're on the trail for a long time, so you're carrying a lot of food. I don't know if you want to get that over with first or if you want to save it for the end.
0: All right. Well, thank you, Tara. You pulled up the book, Paulie?
15: Yeah, it's called The Weight I Carry.
0: Well, for a good cause. All righty. Top of the hour. Dylan is in the box, by the way. Matt Boyer, he is a former bookmaker, and he was the one who took the bets from Shohei Ohtani's interpreter. He'll tell us about that right after this. Are you one of the 7% of adults in the United States who are searching for an alternative to sleeping in a bed? 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
9: Just before midnight on Saturday, February 19th, 2005, Danielle Imbeau and her friend Richard Patron left a crowded Philadelphia bar. 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
10: It does not make sense. 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
9: 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The FBI called it murder for hire.
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13: Both of them weren't the target. 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
9: I'm Andrea Gunning. 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
15: It's August 2023, a county government meeting in Pennsylvania's Lehigh Valley. A young woman, early 20s, steps up to the mic to speak.
16: My two-month-old son was happily drinking milk from his bottle when he quickly started choking, turned blue, and went limp. My boyfriend transported our son to the changing table as I grabbed an anti-choking device and my boyfriend began assembling it. Two pumps of the device and my son was conscious, gasping for air and coughing up milk.
15: They all went to the ER to make sure the baby was okay.
16: But upon arriving at Lehigh Valley Hospital, the diagnosis quickly became something so different.
15: One of the doctors had a theory.
16: She stated to my father and mother-in-law that we are young, first-time parents who got frustrated with our baby and violently shook him to make him stop crying, and a confession would only make things easier for us.
15: The parents were told to leave the hospital without their son, and he wouldn't come home for 7 whole months.
16: I'm a postpartum mom dealing with the grief and the trauma of my son being ripped from my arms. And I'm a mom who lost everything in less than 24 hours due to one doctor's misdiagnosis. Enough is enough.
15: And then the next person speaks. And the next one. The stories they tell form a pattern of parents walking into a Lehigh Valley hospital to get help for a child, only to leave without them. And the same doctor's name kept coming up again and again. A pediatrician.
17: I ask you, what kind of doctor does this?
15: That's what I wanted to know, too. From Serial Productions and The New York Times, I'm Diane Neary. And this is The Preventionist, a story about a doctor and the rise of a powerful field of pediatric medicine.
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0: Last call for phone calls, what we learn, what's in store tomorrow. Oh, what a day. What a day it's been. This day in sports history, have that for you coming up. Final results of the poll questions as well. Chris in L.A. Hi, Chris. What do you have for me?
18: Hey, Dan. I saw your interview with Dan Le Batard, and I'm sorry to go off course. I graduated from Full Sail 24 years ago. And I'm curious what you're telling your students and prospective students with the state of the industry right now, because I was a location scout in TV and film for 25 years, and the industry is currently gone. So when parents are asking you, hey, should my kid go to broadcasting school, what are you telling them?
0: I tell them the truth. I tell them how difficult it is. I tell them that not all of you will be on the air. In fact, most of you won't be. I tell them to diversify. I tell them to learn how to produce, how to direct, how to run a camera. Your degree is in sportscasting, and not everybody's going to be in front of a microphone. One of the reasons why I started my broadcast school was I met with the parents of a student who went to an SEC school and graduated in communications, and nobody had ever checked on if he had had an internship, any kind of experience. And I thought, and you know, there's no guarantees. I stay in touch with my students. When you graduate, you always have an opportunity to check in with me and the people who run the program. This isn't where once you graduate, you're done. That's what colleges do. I speak from experience. I tell them who you see going up, you might see on the way down. Not everybody's going to get to ESPN. You might be in Bozeman. But to call yourself a professional sportscaster, consider that an honor. And don't do it for money, because you're going to be disappointed. So we speak the truth, Chris. I don't know what happened with your career, but with these young students, they are getting great advice. They're getting the answers to the test. We've created something that other universities are trying to replicate, but they don't have me running the program. I review students' videos every single month. You submit a video, and I'll watch it, and I'll critique it. But your degree is in sportscasting, and Full Sail gave us total autonomy to be able to teach this program. But thank you for the phone call. Matthew in South Carolina. Hi, Matt. What do you have for me today?
19: Hey, Dan, DP, 5'9", 176 this morning. I'm a middle school PE teacher, middle school football coach. and heard y'all today while I was painting the field talking about yearbook photos. Well, I've done Captain Jack Sparrow, Mario, Darth Vader, the Bandit, Ricky Bobby. I'm looking for some ideas for this year. I've got a few weeks to figure it out.
0: So wait a minute. You're a teacher and you're going to do a yearbook photo dressed up as somebody?
19: Every year.
0: Every year. All right. Does anybody have advice, a suggestion from Matthew for it, this year's yearbook photo? I got crickets, Matt. I got crickets. Dylan, you should have one.
20: RoboCop?
0: Why would he do RoboCop?
20: I don't know. Just the first thing that popped into my head.
0: Well, because you have a RoboCop tattoo.
20: I know. I didn't even look at it, though. It's just on the top of my head.
0: You don't want to be reminded of it.
20: No.
0: But you have like an oyster? You have a tattoo of an oyster?
20: Yep.
0: What else do you have?
20: A fish smoking a pipe, a peach, a palm tree, a couple sharks and a dragonfly, and a really, really bad flamingo tattoo. Oh, and Reba's signature.
0: Oh, yeah. You lost a bet in Reba McEntire, her signature?
20: Yep. Got that on my back.
0: Of course you did. Yeah. And Shea and Irvin got one, too, didn't
20: he? Yeah, he did.
0: Yeah. Yes, Marvin.
21: Paul and Fritzy, do you guys have tattoos?
22: No, I never got one. I just never found something that I thought I'd keep forever.
23: A lot of scars, no tattoos.
21: Emotional scars, yes.
0: Emotional scars.
23: I have those as well. Those are worse than the physical ones.
0: This day in sports history, Paul.
22: In 2013, Bud Selig suspended Alex Rodriguez a weird number, 211 games for PEDs. It was reduced to 162. And this is a good one. We brought out trades the other day. In 1960, two clubs traded managers. Detroit traded Jimmy Dykes for Cleveland's Joe Gordon.
0: Yeah, we brought that up yesterday. Let's see. Final results of the poll question, Dylan.
20: Thoughts on Zay Flowers getting a $35 million a year deal with the Ravens. 65% say hate it. I think that's a little strong. But and the food that's the best even when it's bad. Pizza, burgers, tacos, or other. Pizza running away with it at 74%.
0: Yeah, I would throw in hot dogs as well.
20: Oh, yeah, hot dogs.
0: 2012, Usain Bolt set the Olympic record, 9.63 seconds. Todd, what'd you learn today?
23: Paul brought this one up earlier. The last time the Steelers had fewer than six wins in a season, 1988, almost 40 years. Wow.
0: Dylan, how about you?
20: You're not going to have to hike the Appalachian Trail.
0: No, I'm not. Marvin?
21: College football coaches don't watch college football.
0: They do not. Paul?
22: Tennis is the easiest sport to fix.
0: Todd, what did I learn?
23: Alabama ranked outside the coaches' poll top 10 for the first time since 2008.
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29: 30-pitch inning for Hughes. Can the Rays take further advantage? A 2-1. Swing of the ball driven deep in the air to right. This has a chance to the wall. Gone! Welcome to the Rays, Liam Hicks. A 2-out grand slam is the first granny for the Rays this year, and they lead 5-1 in the third. His 15th home run this season.
28: That is the call from Rays Radio last night as I was sitting on my couch going, man, this team with the bases loaded, they can't do anything. Luckily, Aranda took a walk. Otherwise, they're going to just do what they always do. Junior Caminero, bases loaded, as he turns into, well, I was going to say Taylor Walls, but Taylor Walls is elite when the bases are loaded. I don't know what happens, though, when the bases are loaded, why this team struggles. But Liam Hicks, hell of a debut. Hell of a debut. Before we get into the show, so we're going to start off with the good, which was Liam Hicks. We'll get into the bad, which was Freddie Peralta. You know, all my thoughts on him. I don't think you need to panic.
8: We'll get into that coming up at 12:20 this afternoon. But the Rays do win last night in 11 innings, 9-7. They blow a 5-1 lead, but end up walking away with a dub. Now, last night before the Rays were on, I couldn't help myself but turn on the Dodgers and watch Scooble's first start. I managed to go through two innings, and he didn't give up a hit in those two innings. I'm like, he's going to throw a no-hitter tonight, isn't he? Now, he ended up taking an L. And the Dodgers have lost five in a row, ladies and gentlemen. It is not an automatic that they are going to win the World Series. You know, I went back and looked at the biggest World Series favorites ever. A lot of times, they did not win. I'd have to go back and hold on. I have it here. I wasn't prepared to start with this, but it was an interesting. I thought it was interesting to kind of point it out. Some of the biggest favorites ever. Somebody sent it to me here in a chat. They wrote in 2003, the Yankees were -250, lost. 1998, Yankees -150, lost. Actually, no, the Yankees won. 2001, the Mariners +120, lost in the ALCS. Dodgers right now are +140. Now, these were mid-season World Series odds. This came from somebody that works in the building. I don't know if these are accurate, but they sound about right. Although, -250 mid-season for a Yankees team, even though the Yankees were dominant, that seems like really low odds. But regardless, the big-time heavy favorites don't always win. So, you have something to look forward to. Before we get into Liam Hicks, Tim, you okay over there? You're breaking a lot of things. The other day was the microphone. Today you're breaking the headphone jacks. You all right?
9: I'm good. I think it's, you know what? I love our other producers, but I'm just saying. It's not. I'm the one that it falls upon.
8: Oh.
9: And then it's Sam loosened and Mathis, by huh? them. It's loosened by them.
8: Okay.
9: But I take the brunt of it.
8: We can put the blame on Mathis. It looks like he lives in there with all of the stuff that he has in there.
9: Right.
8: Has he started to take some of it home? Because it looked like it was his second apartment for the longest time.
9: There's still plenty of memorabilia in here. I'd assume it's his.
8: Oh, is it his? Maybe he's leaving the memory. He's like, I want you guys to have my memorabilia. Ronnie Lane coming up at 2 o'clock with Inside Pitch. Does he know it's at 2 o'clock? Because I came into the studio. I have not seen Ronnie, but I know he's here because in the studio, his headphones were plugged in, his cowboy hat was on the table, and his backpack is in the chair where my backpack is sitting now. I'm not sure if he knows I have a show before he goes on, but he's set up like he was ready to roll.
9: It's a day game. I had to recheck the schedule to be like, okay, what time are they playing?
8: I would have been really upset if I wasn't on today because
9: after the game last night.
8: Well, I had planned out a nice show today. I'd been pretty upset if it all just went to waste. But here we are. Some good things to talk about, some bad things to talk about. But let's start with Liam Hicks. First Ray to ever hit a grand slam in his Rays debut, which couldn't have come at a better time. I mean, this team had yet to hit a grand slam all season long. That's kind of what we opened up the show with, talking about how they just struggle when the bases are loaded. What were you going to say, Tim?
9: That was a crazy stat. Whenever they were like, that's the first Rays Grand Slam of the year, I was like, seriously?
8: I had that. That was one of those moments. Do you ever say anything? I impress my wife with this all the time, and usually it's really just useless knowledge, but I'll be like, that's the first Grand Slam they hit all year, and then Andy Freed on TV is like, that's the first Grand Slam they hit all year. Like, when you say something and the announcers copy you, and you're like, I could totally do that job.
9: I knew that.
8: Not really. I couldn't really do that job. Andy Freed does a hell of a job. He does TV. He does radio. Does it both. But he was on the call for the TV broadcast last night. And that's where I was watching the game. The 8:40 starts, though. I'm not a fan. I'm ready to get back here on the East Coast. I just am ready to be back to our 6:40 start times. And I know the 6:40 start time probably isn't convenient a lot of times trying to get to the game from work, but it sure is convenient when you're at home watching the game, that's for sure. I think that the impact of this trade for Liam Hicks, I think about the impact it's going to have on Junior Caminero long term. Having a guy like Liam Hicks hitting behind him rather than going right into Cedric Mullins. And Mullins has his spurts where he's great, but for the most part, he's been below average this year. And Mullins is the guy that I keep waiting to come around and be that guy because I really think he could be the secret weapon. And what I mean by that is I just think of how good this lineup could be if he was just average on a daily basis. Unfortunately, we don't get that. We see moments of greatness, and for the most part, we see below par baseball when it comes to the plate, you know, for Cedric Mullins. But having a guy like Liam Hicks behind Junior Caminero is just going to do so many great things for Junior. And you saw it last night in the game. He really had a couple of opportunities to send the ball out of the ballpark when the bases were loaded in that third inning. He got the right pitches. He just didn't make the most of them, unfortunately. And you don't usually see Junior Caminero make those mistakes.
9: Yeah, Junior, after the first game on, what's today, Wednesday, Tuesday, or Monday, he was on fire on Monday. And then yesterday I was watching it going, he just looks like he's trying too hard. Like he wants to hit a home run every at bat because of how hard he hits the ball, and it's in Colorado. I just felt like he was trying too hard a lot last night.
8: I also think when the bases are loaded, I don't know what's going through his mind when bases are loaded. Like, is he looking for a grand slam?
9: His eyes get big. He's like, oh, salivating like the hitter and rookie of the year with his tongue going back and forth there.
8: Dude, that guy was so scary as a kid. I'm like, this guy's just an elite hitter. I know exactly who you're talking about, rookie of the year. Great movie.
9: That's a good movie.
8: So you like rookie of the year, love, but you hate Moneyball.
9: Correct.
8: And don't get me wrong, Rookie of the Year, I mean, as a kid, it was
9: awesome.
8: One of my favorite movies ever. It was unfortunate when he then got hurt and then his arm was no longer the same. And it was like just that was your typical Cubs luck in the 90s. They had the secret weapon, but at least he was already going to quit
9: before that anyway.
8: Which, why?
9: Yeah, I know, right? You're 13. You're pitching to the majors. Come on, man.
8: And you got Chet Stedman, The Rocket. What a great movie. It really was. But, yeah, Junior had his opportunities last night. There were some really good pitches where you're like, oh, if he connects on those. And he just missed. And I don't know what he's doing differently with the bases loaded. But I will say this about Junior. Such a great teammate. We saw it two nights ago when Kenny Piper got his first ever career base hit in Major League Baseball, knowing he was going back down to the minors. It was Junior that popped out of the dugout first and was like, yo, let me get that baseball. We need that in here. That's a souvenir. I thought that was such a cool moment. And yesterday, when Hicks hit that home run, Junior taught Hicks the home run celebration. He told him to take off his helmet and run through the line of teammates. And what's funny about that is because, you know, when the Rays hit a home run, they run through the dugout. All the teammates have like their arms in the air. They do their thing. Well, Hicks, before the game, he said that it crossed his mind to ask what the home run celebration was. It had crossed his mind to ask, but he didn't want to jinx it. And then he ends up hitting a grand slam, which was just absolutely incredible. It was so awesome. It was a great moment last night. But just a fun moment that the Rays needed. And it was great to see Hicks have a great night. Now, Liam Hicks did speak after the game with Ryan Bass. Here's his interview after the game.
10: What a way to welcome him to the squad. Liam Hicks here in his first game as a Ray. Liam, I'll get to your grand slam in a second. But how about the job of the rally offensively, but that bullpen only allowing three base runners from the fifth inning on?
11: Yeah, I mean, obviously getting to see them from the other dugout this year, I knew that they're pretty special out there. So, yeah, that was a lot of fun. I mean, they're a bunch of really nasty guys. It's fun to catch, and it's fun to watch them.
10: Liam, for you, to have the debut that you've had, no Rays player in his debut has ever hit a grand slam. You've never hit a grand slam until that point. Take me through the at-bat and how you're able to hit that fastball out and drive all the runners in.
11: Yeah, I got the pitch before and was like a little late on it, so told myself don't miss it if he throws it again, and luckily got one in a good spot. Just trying to drive the run in.
10: When I talked to you earlier, you had mentioned, look, I don't want to do too much, just kind of repeat what I did. This was a lot of what we saw down in South Florida. You lifting the ball into the air, and it seemed like the recipe for success.
11: Yeah, I mean, just trying to get back to that. I mean, credit to the rest of the guys for getting on in front of me and giving me that opportunity. And, yeah, not trying to do too much, just get it in the air and score a run.
10: Did you know what the home run tunnel was when you were running through there? Because you had some pause at first.
11: Yeah, no, I still got some stuff to learn. It was a lot of learning day one, but I'm glad I got that out of the way.
10: I'd say it was a successful onboarding. Liam, congratulations. Go enjoy it with the boys. First win is a Ray.
8: Absolutely successful first day from Liam Hicks hitting that grand slam. I mean, what more could you really ask for? Now, before the game, I thought this was really cool. So Nick Fortes joined T-Kraz on the drive
3: here on 95.7 WDAE and AM 620. Every Tuesday, T-Kraz will speak to a Rays player, and it was Nick Fortes this week. And he actually called Liam Hicks when the trade was made official. Here is what Nick Fortes had to say about the call with Liam Hicks before he got here.
12: Yeah, I called him right after it happened, right after the news broke. I gave him a call and told him that I'm really excited, and he's really going to enjoy this clubhouse and the staff. You know, they're fantastic here, everybody top to bottom. So I was just telling him that I was looking forward to him getting here. And now today, you know, coming to the clubhouse, you know, having a couple meetings with him and filling him in, bringing him up to speed on all the things that we do from the pitching side of things, you know, trying to make his transition smooth, you know, like mine was last year. So just trying to do everything I can for him.
3: Remember I asked the question yesterday when Hunter Fiducia got traded. He was probably in Colorado. I said, did the Dodgers send a coach ticket, first class ticket, private jet, bus? Like, how did he get to where he was going? I have the same question for Liam Hicks. Do you think they made him drive? Actually, no, they're in Colorado. So he definitely got a flight. Do you think they sent a jet, private jet, first class, coach?
9: See, the Rays are a first-class organization, unlike the Dodgers, so yeah, they sent the private jet for him.
3: I think they sent the private jet, too, because they needed him last night to play.
9: That's right.
3: But had the game been at the Trop, do they make him drive?
9: That would be brutal.
3: Listen, buddy, we're on a budget up here. We're going to need you to drive. Keep your receipts. We're going to reimburse you for gas.
9: Oh, done that drive once. I hate that. No.
3: It is the worst drive. You think it's not that far, and you're like, oh, it'll be fun. I'm going to go through the Everglades. It's not fun. Went to the Orange Bowl one time, and I regretted it like 10 minutes in, mainly because I was getting waxed by Georgia, but regardless, it was just not a fun drive. Nick Fortes also had some words on Freddie Peralta when he was on with T-Kraz. We'll get to that, plus my thoughts on the trade for Freddie Peralta. I'm not worried about Peralta yet, and I'll explain coming up next here on The Nick Wise Show. It's 95.7 WDAE and AM 620.
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23: As the pitches hit on a line to right, this has a chance to the corner, and that's gone. Willie Castro didn't hit it well, but he hooked it into the corner. And it's a two-run homer, the second for the Rockies in as many innings, and they now have the lead back at 7-5. Might have to get the bullpen up.
8: It was rough for Freddy Peralta. It was kind of like it was a roller coaster for a moment, because you're watching the first inning and you're like, oh, he already gave up a run, and then he starts to kind of flow pretty nicely. You're like, all right, that wasn't bad. I like that. Get the double play, get the third out, all good. Gave up the one run, not bad. And then not bad got to real bad. And we'll discuss more of Freddy Peralta here in just a sec. Ronnie Lane did just come in. He opened the door and he goes, I forgot you had a show. So Ronnie is coming up 2:00, Inside Pitch. I do know the name of the show, unlike T-Kraz. It is The Inside Pitch, brought to you by CFBHN. So that's at 2:00, and of course, first pitch, 3:10 this afternoon. You know, the one thing that I will say is when the pitching is kind of struggling, the starting pitching, the bats have come through. We've given up, well, I guess it was the bullpen game one against the Rockies, and it was starting pitching game two, but the hitting has come through. And you could say, well, it's Coors Field. It's a hitter's park. And I kept seeing that when it came to Freddy Peralta last night. It's all right. It's Coors Field. We act like every single score out of Coors Field is 21-14. It's not always like that. Yes, is it a hitter's park? And yes, would Junior Caminero love hitting there every single night? I'm sure he would. Is it an easier place to hit than the Trop? Absolutely. There's a few reasons why you shouldn't be worried about Freddy Peralta yet and that acquisition that the Rays made at the trade deadline. But I think Coors Field had nothing to do with the bad outing last night. And the reason being is because Freddy Peralta has 4 starts at Coors Field with a 1.23 ERA in 22 innings pitched. Second lowest ERA in this ballpark since 1995 with a minimum of 20 innings pitched. He owns Coors Field and has always been good there, minus last night. What you saw last night, 3 2/3 innings, 9 hits, 7 earned runs, 3 Ks, 1 walk, and a 71 pitch count. What you saw yesterday was New York Mets Freddy Peralta. New York Mets Freddy Peralta has a 4.99 ERA. New York Mets Freddy Peralta has given up 120 hits in 113 innings. That was New York Mets Freddy Peralta last night. That had nothing to do with Coors Field. Now, putting on a Rays jersey didn't mean he was just going to change overnight. And I feel like that was the expectation.
9: He should have, right? It's all about the uniforms.
28: what? it's more than just the uniform. Do I think a change of scenery helps Freddy Peralta? Absolutely. Going from New York, the media there, to coming to Tampa Bay, where it's a whole different world. I've done radio in New York, and obviously I'm not a Major League Baseball player, but doing radio there, I always said there's New York radio, and then there's the rest of the. It's just it was different, and the same goes for baseball. Or basketball, or whatever the sport may be, it's just different in that city because it's just so much bigger than everywhere else. So I do think him coming here is eventually going to change him, but putting on that Rays jersey didn't mean he was just going to change overnight. The Rays haven't even got to work with him yet. The guy is fresh off the plane or the bus, however they made him get there. I would imagine it was the private jet. I don't know why I'm so intrigued by how guys
9: really
28: get to their new teams.
9: The last couple of days.
28: I love the videos of when, like, I was so intrigued when Jose Caballero got sent to the Yankees. Like, so many things went through my head. I'm like, okay, so this guy just played for one team. Now he's going to the other team. Is he going to go into his locker and grab his stuff? Does he ever go back to the Trop and clean out his locker? Is he going to go home again? And I know I've told this story before, but the most fascinating thing to me is when Braden Coburn was here, he had told us a story about when he was traded, I believe, from Philadelphia to here. He said he got traded in the middle of the night. He woke up, finally responded to his phone, his text, said he hopped on a plane at 1 o'clock, never stepped foot inside that home again.
9: That's crazy.
28: Right? That's like what the, now don't get me wrong. It's, they have it real nice when they move. They ain't got to worry about any of their belongings. It's all packed away for them and sent to their new place. Not like when you and I move. It's a whole deal.
9: Yeah, by the way, I still need that truck of yours.
28: I'm not helping you move. I'm not. For the longest time, held out on buying a truck for that reason.
9: Yep.
28: By the way, speaking of my truck, you know, I told the story how the gate at One Buck Place fell down on my truck and everybody asked if my truck was damaged.
9: Mm-hmm.
28: I noticed it today.
9: You finally saw it?
28: There was a big red, because there was like a red line across that pole. It was in, now the red line is on my truck and I have a nice little dent on the side of the truck where, like, the windshield meets the frame of the truck. I'm not happy. Not happy. I'm coming after the Glazers. They're going to owe me, just like they owe everybody else.
9: Yeah, this is going to say.
28: I'm not going to get a dime out of them. What am I going to do? Go. This gate fell on me. I don't know if the gate malfunctioned or if I just went through the gate and I wasn't supposed to. I don't know.
9: It malfunctioned, Nick.
28: I think it did,
9: get
28: too.
9: Get your story straight. It malfunctioned.
28: For those of you that don't know, I drove through a gate at One Buck Place and the gate literally flew off its hinges. I was so nervous. I didn't even check the damage of my truck. And then I saw it today when I went through the passenger side to grab something and I went, oh my God. I went, that must have came from that pole.
9: Yep.
28: So I'm hoping it will come. It did not come. I tried to wipe it off with a towel. It didn't come off.
9: It wasn't coming off.
28: I'm going to try the magic eraser when I get home. That's my only hope. I don't know what's inside that thing, but that magic eraser is great. Some of those commercials are great. The one I was watching the other day, remember, we'll get back on track here in a minute, Flex Seal?
9: Yes.
28: When he puts the screen door on the boat?
9: Yep.
28: And then he's driving. The other day, there was another one of those Flex Seal commercials. He's got like 9 giant holes in the bottom of his boat and he takes the Flex Seal putty and he puts it in all the holes of the boat and then he's just cruising on the water with 9 holes in his boat. And I'm like, there's a disclaimer that's like, do not try this at home.
9: Exactly.
28: Yeah, don't try it at home. But when it comes to Freddy Peralta, no need to panic right now. They have yet to work with him at all. They're going to watch the tape on his performance yesterday. They're going to gather all of that information. What they did yesterday was said, Freddie, go out, do your thing. This game is where we're going to go out and we're going to identify your problems. It's going to take time. It's not going to happen overnight. All their meetings yesterday were about communication. You had a new pitcher and a new catcher yesterday. How often do you see that? Two guys that are brand new in the organization. The meetings, I'm sure, were extra long, and it was all about communication, not necessarily mechanics. I would say the goal for Freddy Peralta is to be fixed for September and October. August is all going to be, it's like your test period. We're going to try new things, and we're going to see if we can make progress, and hopefully we are fine-tuned, ready to roll, middle of September, into October baseball, because October baseball, as we all know, is different. Now, if no progress is made by mid-September, all right, I'm going to be a little bit worried. And my tone is going to absolutely change just a little bit. But the goal is to do with Freddy Peralta that they did with Nick Martinez. Nick Martinez didn't just become good overnight. He signed with the Rays in early March. He got to work all through spring training and turn into the Nick Martinez he is today with all of that time that he had with Kyle Snyder. They haven't worked together at all. So last night, yeah, you kind of hoped for the best and you wanted Freddy Peralta to go out there and go, you know, 4, 5, 6 innings, give up maybe one run, get the win. You wanted that. See a couple strikeouts. You wanted to see the Mets wash away out of his system, and you wanted Milwaukee Brewers Freddy Peralta to be on that mound. It wasn't going to happen overnight. You got to be patient. Am I going to sit there, kick and scream, and go, oh my God, this trade was terrible. What a Rays trade. Not yet. Mid-September, if things don't change, then my opinion will obviously change. But I'm not worried about it just yet. Here's Nick Fortes with T-Kraz yesterday before the game on Freddy Peralta.
12: I was excited because, like you said, I faced him when he was with Milwaukee, you know, in those years. And it's an incredibly difficult at bat for both righties and lefties with the angle coming in and his good fastball. So I was super excited because I know the potential that he has. And, you know, getting to work with Snyder now for the past year, I can kind of see the impact he has on our staff and pitchers, you know, from the bullpen and starters. He instills so much confidence in these guys, and he really simplifies everything for them and helps them to understand what makes them great. And so I'm really excited to see what Snyder does with him, and I can only imagine it's going to be, you know, a really good thing.
28: You know, he mentions he gives pitchers confidence. He hasn't had time to instill that yet. So I still have very high expectations. I still like the move. I still think he can be a valuable weapon. And that's what the Rays do. They go and get guys that have been good in the past, and they bring them in here to do what they used to do. And they think they can fix them and heal them. The Rays are like a rehab. You got a drug problem? Just go see the Rays. They're going to get you out of there. You're not going to be smoking meth anymore. That's what they do. They fix people. And I think they're going to do that with Freddy Peralta. And if they don't do it by mid-September, then, because that's about the time it took for Nick Martinez. He got here in March. He had a little over a month. In April, he was ready. I mean, I guess it was more like 3 weeks. No, my bad. He signed in early February. So he had all of February and March. He had like 2 months. So I'm going to give Freddy Peralta the month and a half, get it turned around. And I want to see Milwaukee Brewer Freddy Peralta soon. I don't want to see New York Mets Freddy Peralta, but I expect to see him for the next couple of starts.

0: Ice Cube's Big 3 season is heating up. The most competitive basketball league on earth is on CBS this Sunday. The two best teams go head-to-head as Coach Nancy Lieberman and Greg Monroe's Dallas Power take on the one-seed Chicago Triplets, led by Coach Dr. J and Captain Montrezl Harrell. Then Coach Gary Payton and the Boston Ball Hogs battle Nasir Khor and the Detroit Amps in a must-win game for Boston. 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
8: When this happened, you talked about it on WDAE.
9: 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The first no-hitter in Rays history, and he is mobbed behind the mound.
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10: All right, welcome back to the Nick Wise Show, live on a Wednesday. Rays baseball this afternoon, 3:10, game number 3 out in Denver. Looking for the sweep. A lot of feedback here on the text line. Ryan Valdez, who played baseball for USF, was in the Pirates organization, texted into the show. He said that when you get traded, they clean out your locker and mail your stuff. Interesting. He said that he knows from experience. I'm not surprised by that, I guess. It would be so weird to leave your home and then never go back. The Braden Coburn story still just blows my mind till this day. Like, finding out you got traded to Tampa in the middle of the night, you catch a flight at 1 o'clock in the afternoon, you step outside your home and you never step foot inside that house again. It's crazy to me. But once you get to the new team, you're locked into the new team.
11: Yeah, exactly. But it still makes me wonder if how many players actually have homes that aren't in this state or city they play in. And, you know,
10: it's a good question. I don't know. 'Cause when, Nick Fortes was on with T-Crash yesterday, he talked about how they worked out together in the offseason because they live near each other. So in Fortes, he came from the Marlins, did he not?
11: I think so.
10: I'm pretty sure he did. So they lived in the same area. So I'm assuming Fortes has a house somewhere down in South Florida. Pete Fairbanks, I believe, still lives in St. Pete, or has a home in St. Pete now that he plays for the Marlins.
11: Yeah, Fortes did come from Miami.
10: Yeah, we trade with Miami and L.A. Anyone else calls, we're like, yeah, we're not picking up. Unless it's the Tigers. We're going to send them a player with issues, and we're going to get Isak Paredes. I still, to this day, I think they knew Austin Meadows had problems. And they were like, we're going to get rid of him. Kudos to them.
11: Smart move.
10: Paredes was pretty good here. And then they shipped him off, and he's out. All right, some text feedback on a lot of people wanted to chime in about me hitting the gate at One Buck Place. I noticed the damage in my truck today, so it's not as funny anymore.
11: It was still funny.
10: Yeah, for you. It's going to cost me money. It says people who want money from the Glazers, Vita Vea, Baker Mayfield, and Nick Wise. Yeah, that damn gate, I should be compensated for that.
11: The question is, who's going to get that money first?
10: Oh, I bet you I'm last.
11: Probably.
10: You know, I'm not even trying to get a lot.
11: No, just enough to clean.
10: Enough to get the

0: dent out of the truck. That's all I want. Is that too much to ask for? Get the dent out of the truck?
1: Pocket change for the glazes.
0: It's never going to happen, though. Maybe we can get some public funding to get the dent out of my truck. I don't know. I kind of blacked out. I don't know whose fault it was. I was so nervous that I broke the gate that I was just like, I want to get out of here. I didn't run, though, on the scene. I had to wait for someone to come over and clear me. But I was panicking.
1: You break the gate. I break the microphone. You know, it's just the show that breaks everything.
0: Well, you're breaking the stuff here. That's important. We need that. We don't want our show to cost money. At One Buck Place, they're billionaires. They're fine. They'll fix it. Also, I wasn't even the first person to break the gate. The guy was like, oh, yeah, the one over there already fell off. You're good. Just throw it in the grass. I'm like, all right. Some text feedback on Liam Hicks from our listeners and on Freddy Peralta. So Liam Hicks, those texts are pretty positive. Liam Hicks waited one game to hit a grand slam. I think we found our new catcher. That's from Jason Riverview. Greatest catcher of all time for this franchise. Greatest catcher of all time. I'm not ready to go there yet. But you know, some people were having the thought of this guy is the best catcher we've ever had.
1: That's right.
0: But I don't want to get too carried away because I remember at one point this year we were like, hey, we finally got two pretty decent catchers on this team. And here we are trading for a catcher. More on Liam Hicks. Mike in St. Pete, 2-for-5, a double, a walk, and a grand slam. That's about as good as a first impression as you can make. No, it really is. He made a great impression on the Tampa Bay Rays last night, and he's going to fit right in. He just seemed, just from the conversation that we played here on the air of him and Ryan Bass, he seems like he's going to fit in very well with this clubhouse. And Nick Fortes said as much when he talked to T-Krez yesterday here on 95.7 WDAE and AM 620. Tyler and Palm Harbor, first raised grand slam of the season. And it's from the new guy. That's incredible. What's more incredible? The fact that they had yet to have a grand slam all season long, or that it came from a new player who was making his debut with the Rays, and no one has ever done that in their debut with the Rays?
1: I think that's more impressive. The debut, you hit the grand slam, first grand slam of his career.
0: I just don't understand why this team can't hit with bases loaded. That's something they got to figure out. That is going to be something in October that if it doesn't change, it's going to be so frustrating and so hard to watch. And the last thing I want to be talking about going into the offseason is them blowing a playoff series because a number of times they had bases loaded and they couldn't do anything with it. It's my biggest fear with this team. Another one said, Knicks, gates are there for a reason. Yeah, the gate was there. Somebody said the gate malfunction is Todd Bowles' fault.
1: That's right? Everything is Todd Bowles' fault.
0: I can't blame Todd for that one. Here's some text response on Freddy Peralta. They're not as kind as the Liam Hicks one. Dave in Plant City. Freddy Peralta better send Liam Hicks an apology. Hicks hit a grand slam and Freddy still found a way to ruin the night. We still won the game. That's what is, I feel like, getting lost in all of this. Still won. And again, Freddy Peralta was never going to change overnight, guys. It's going to take time. Nick Martinez signed with this team early February. He had all that time to work with Kyle Snyder and become what he is right now. He wasn't always this Nick Martinez. There was a guy they fixed. There was a guy they saw potential in and a guy that they made some tweaks, and now he looks like he could be an ace for a number of teams. And he's been one of the most important pieces of this team. We're hoping that this coaching staff can do the same for Freddy Peralta. But last night was New York Mets Freddy Peralta. That was a guy walking on the mound who had an ERA just shy of 5. A guy that had given up 120 hits in 113 innings. It's going to take some time to cleanse the New York Mets out of the guy. Clearly, he developed some bad habits and changed the way he was pitching when he got to Queens. And they got to figure out a way to get him back to Milwaukee Brewers, Freddy Peralta. And I believe they will. But last night, they probably told him, hey, go up there, do what you're doing. We'll sit down, we're going to watch the film on this, and we're going to make some corrections. Yesterday, all of the meetings were about communication. Now, going forward, all of the meetings with Freddy Peralta are going to be about mechanics. How do we do the things that need to be done to get him back to where he was? And if there is any team that can do it, you got to believe in this one. because their coaching staff has done a tremendous job in doing this all the time. They see guys, they rehab guys, they fix them, they turn them into a hell of a ball player. And I think they're going to get the same out of Freddie Peralta. The goal is to get him back to where he was in Milwaukee by mid-September. The next couple outings are going to be rough. And I know you were excited last night. I was, too, to sit down and watch that game. It was like playing with your new toys that you got for Christmas as a kid. You're like, all right, I got a new pitcher. I got a new catcher. They're going to play together tonight. It was exciting. Couldn't wait. Part of the story was good. New guy hitting home runs. New guy giving up home runs. They balanced each other out. But Hicks is walking into a spot where he doesn't really need to be fixed. Peralta, the trade was made on hope. But the hope is not dead yet. You just got to be patient. Anthony in Tampa texted, we traded for an ace and got batting practice. The debut was painful. Again, Anthony, everything I just said, you got to be patient. It's going to take time. It was never going to happen overnight. If you thought that he was going to come in and just be dominant from the first moment he put on a Rays uniform, well, you set yourself up for disappointment. And if you're trying to make yourself feel better by saying, well, it's Colorado, it's a hitter's park, not every game that's played in Colorado is a 19-16 game. They do have low-scoring affairs there. It had nothing to do with Coors Field last night. That's not why Freddie Peralta got rocked. He got rocked because he hasn't been a good pitcher all year long. Freddie Peralta in four starts at Coors Field, 1.23 ERA in 22 innings pitched, which is the second lowest ERA in this ballpark since 1995, a minimum of 20 innings pitched. He's been elite at Coors Field. So Coors Field wasn't the problem. You can't use it as the excuse. He's a project player. They didn't go out and trade for a Tarek Skubal. They didn't give up their elite prospects. They gave up guys who were outside of the top 100 and got a project, a guy that they could sell you on hope.
1: Kyle Snyder has his work cut out for him.
0: He does, but you got to believe in Kyle Snyder. They're selling you hope, and you got to hope it works. And I believe in the coaching staff that it will, but I'm not going to freak out about it until mid-September. They got plenty of time to turn him around. I will say this, though. Boston continues to win game in and game out. They put a beating on the White Sox last night.
1: Rolling.
0: Yeah, it's not good. They're right on. I'm more worried about the Red Sox than I am the Yankees.
1: Mm-hmm.
0: You ready to admit that maybe the Red Sox know what they're doing?
1: I'm ready to admit the Red Sox are playing elite baseball on the field. I will never admit that Craig Breslin knows what he's doing because he doesn't.
0: This guy hates the front. You're just going to die on that hill.
1: 100%.
0: He's put together a pretty good team that they scare me right now. I would never bet against the Rays, but I don't know what it looks like on Hard Rock Bet right now, but I would imagine you could get pretty good value on the Red Sox. Does anyone ever do that where you bet against your team just so if they do break your heart, you're like, well, at least I lost a couple bucks?
1: I've heard of that. I've never done it, but never mind.
0: I've thought about in college football, I'm like, all right, how much do I put on the opposing team to where if my team loses, I'm still happy? I think the value is around $500.
1: Yeah. That sounds about right. I mean, I know the Red Sox jumped the Braves for third highest odds to win the World Series.
0: Really?
1: Mm-hmm.
0: And their odds, I would assume, are better than the Rays?
1: Correct.
0: Of course they are.
1: Because it's just like college football. It's the logo that the odds makers are looking at, not the team.
0: Yep. Bucks training camp last night. The top storylines to come away from the night practice last night. We'll get to those next here on The Nick Wise Show. 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
0: Good to have you along on a Wednesday. Rays baseball, first pitch, 3:10 out in Denver. We're going to get into the Bucs and the storylines from training camp last night. There's a couple I want to get to. Before that, though, Tim, have you seen the video of CeeDee Lamb catching passes with, like, some sort of netting or bag over his head? He's catching balls from the jug.
1: No, I haven't.
0: All I can think is he doing this because he's trying to practice catching the ball without being able to see it because of the sun that comes through Jerry's World where they can't see a damn thing in that stadium?
1: Yeah, I would think so.
0: Go ahead. What were you saying? Sorry.
1: Yeah, I was saying that would be a perfect example of doing that because it's crazy how they won't cover that up.
0: He's wearing like a net. Like I think it's like a net like you what you would catch like a minnow with, like a net like that where there's not many holes in it. I mean, it's got to be extremely hot over his face. And then, yeah, he's catching balls out of the jug. And I can only think that since Jerry was asked about it the other day, like, are you going to do anything to fix that? He was like, oh, maybe, which I don't understand why it's maybe because, if I'm not mistaken, they tinted that window and that door for the World Cup.
1: Yeah.
0: Why not just leave it? Why do we do all of these things right for the World Cup? And I get FIFA paid for most of it. But why do we do all of these things right for the World Cup and then just not take care of our players in the NFL? We don't want to do the grass fields. We don't want to tint the window. We might do it. Just tint the window, Jerry.
1: It's not hard.
0: The fact, really, yeah, shouldn't be.
1: No, it shouldn't. And the fact that these owners are basically treating they're prized possessions in a way, you know, because of these players making so much money. You would want them to be on the field. You would want them to fulfill the contracts and be able to play every game and not get hurt and not have to deal with, you know, nonsense like being able to see the ball, not being able to see the ball because the light is shining in your eyes.
0: Well, maybe he also knows his pass defense gave up the most yards last year, and he's like, look, we need this. Because imagine if we didn't have that, we'd be even worse.
1: Right.
0: Some of the storylines from Buccaneers camp last night, they had a night practice over at One Buck Place. I did not go because I still have some beef with the gate and I don't want to damage my vehicle anymore. I also don't know if I'm allowed back. I haven't gone since. But the storylines from last night that came out of Buccaneers training camp, Reuben Bain going viral. He had a nasty move on Luke Goedeke. It was a nice move. It was. I actually want to pull it up just to watch it again and appreciate it a little bit.
1: The fact that he had Luke just twist it all up with his feet, trying to go outside, then cuts in and goes right up the middle. It was, Luke had no idea. And so the first thing that popped into my head when I saw that was, well, so much for the short arms.
0: Yeah, I mean, he pops up off the line so quick, and he gives him a left and then a right, and he just smacks him over with his right arm over to the left and just gets right around him in what would be, that's a QB sack.
1: It was too easy for him.
0: Now, what I don't like is that Tristan Wirfs is just watching practice, as he still has not practiced yet with the team. But, yeah, that was an incredible, incredible move.
1: Mm-hmm. It was so basic, so simple, but
0: I like to see wins from a rookie, but that was bad. That was a bad loss from a veteran like Luke Goedeke. And I'm not going to overreact and say, oh, my God, we gotta worry about right
1: Luke
0: tackle.
1: Stanks, oh, my God.
0: But, I'm not going to overpanic there, but I like what I saw to Reuben Bain.
1: Absolutely.
0: And, you know, Reuben Bain is the reason we have hope and excitement going into the season after just a tumultuous offseason. You know, you lose Mike Evans, right? And then you have the Vita Vea requesting a trade and Baker Mayfield not getting paid. I mean, this offseason has been a disaster, but we still have a little positivity and things to look forward to because of Reuben Bain. Now, Reuben Bain was also asked what it's like to be coached by a defensive-minded head coach. Here's what he had to say about Todd Bowles. This is the rookie, Reuben Bain.
11: It's fun because I know I can get away with a little bit more stuff than the offensive guys in practice.
0: Real quick, just pause it. I don't know if I like that part. You can get away with a little bit more stuff. What's he mean by that?
1: Yeah, I mean, it's a defense.
0: About on the field? Are you talking about, like, you can slack off?
1: No, he's talking about on the field, because a defensive coach is going to overlook certain things that a defensive player would do rather than an offensive.
0: That's true.
11: But other than that, it's what you want. Because for me, similar to in college, Coach Chris Ball, he was a guy for the trenches. So coming up to the league now, I got a guy that's for the defense. I could play as hard as I want to, do as much as I want, and really connect with Coach Bowles on a different level because, one, he was on the same side as me, so he got that point of view and that same experience as me, and two, he's just going to let me play how I want to play.
0: So that was Reuben Bain on head coach Todd Bowles and what it's like to play for a defensive-minded head coach. The other storyline coming out of camp last night is Ted Hurst had an incredible catch in the end zone, and I got to be honest, I was buying it after the draft, and now with training camp, I'm buying it even more. I'm buying all of the stock of Ted Hurst. Now, he might not be a massive impact in year number one. I always like to temper the expectations on rookies. Every time Jason Light makes a draft pick, we're all like, oh, I love this kid. This was the steal of the draft. And sometimes we get a little ahead of ourselves. Ted Hurst, I really do like. I think the potential is there. I think where he is going to be an impact for sure on this team is in the red zone. I would imagine his snap count in the red zone is going to be where he is going to get the most volume. He's probably going to be a wide receiver 4 or 5 on the team. But when it comes time and this team is in the red zone, I do expect to see him on the field more often than not because of his ability to get in the air and catch the ball over the corners.
1: I just want him to bulk up.
0: And look, he will. They're gonna do some work on him. He's already big coming out of school, but he's got a lot of room to grow, and I think he will. But I'm buying all of the Ted Hurst stock. Now, I thought, and McCollum's getting a lot of crap because he was the one in coverage on this play, giving up the catch. If you go back and watch, I did put it on my Twitter page. I am Nick Wise. It's Wize is how you spell my last name. I am Nick Wise. You can watch the video, because it had a lot of reactions. People really loved what they saw from Ted Hurst, but didn't like what they saw from Zion McCollum. I thought the coverage was excellent. You really can't make a better catch than that. The, the catch was fantastic. There was really nothing you could do about it. I don't even think it was really that great of a thrown ball by Baker. It was just a catch that if you're a corner in that position, you got to just tip your hat to the wide receiver and like, oh, you got me. There was nothing he could really do. I felt like he was all over him. But I thought McCollum did a good job on the play. It was a better catch by Ted Hurst. Todd Bowles was asked about the chemistry between Baker Mayfield and Ted Hurst at training camp. Here's what Todd had to say.
12: Baker trusts him. He knows he goes where he needs to go with the football. Ted was open at the right time. So, you know, we know he got a good vertical and he's got very good hands. So he made a heck of a play.
0: So you like to hear that. Baker's got trust in the rookie quarterback. And we're looking for that true X wide receiver. Maybe it's Ted Hurst. Maybe he can make an impact in his rookie season. But again, I like to temper the expectations of rookies, even on Reuben Bain. When we did the predictions and talked about predictions, how many sacks do you think Reuben Bain's going to get? I don't think we had a text that had the number less than 10. The over-under is set at 6.5. So you got to be careful trying to put too much expectations on rookies, even if you think they were good coming out of college, like Keontae Scott, Reuben Bain. You got to be careful, right? We put all that pressure on Benjamin Morrison last year. How'd that work out? And he's still kind of struggling this year. So I always like to be careful with my expectations of rookies, but we got some rookies that are doing it all right now. That's Ted Hurst and Reuben Bain. Zach Robinson at training camp finally spoke, and here's what he had to say about the most intriguing position battles going on at practice.
13: Yeah, I think the wideout position, it's really deep. You know, I know we know the guys that we're going to be really counting on, and then it's finding who those other guys are going to be. And I know Tez has had a great camp. You guys have seen that have been out of practice. He's making explosive plays every single day. You feel his juice out there. And he's done a great job, you know, from the spring to now with the offense and getting lined up in the right spots. And he's doing a great job. And obviously, you know, Ted's coming along. He's still young, still learning, still, you know, figuring everything out, but he's been sharp so far. And you know, you got Cam and Sills and, you know, some of these other guys that are all competing. They're doing a great job. All of them have made plays throughout camp. The ball's really been kind of going everywhere as you guys have been out there. A lot of guys are getting involved, so it's been great. And then the tight end room, you know, finding out with Bauer and you know, and Co and those guys and Culp, seeing how that's going to shake out. But it's so early in camp still, but it's been cool to see just the versatility throughout, you know, all those position groups and you know, the different things they can do.
0: So Zach Robinson pretty confident in his wide receiver room, as he should be. A lot of talent there, even with Mike's departure off to San Francisco. There's an update on Vita Vea, his contract situation, from Adam Schefter. I want to get to that next. Plus three Buccaneers that I believe if they have breakout seasons, this team could go to the next level. We'll get into that next here on The Nick Wise Show. It's 95.7 WDAE and AM 620.
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0: This might be my favorite text we've gotten all day today. Welcome back to the Nick Wise Show. If you missed anything in hour number one, you can go back and hear it on the iHeart Radio app. Just search the Nick Wise Show. Make it a preset as well. Thank you so much for being with us on this afternoon. Rays baseball coming up at 3:10. It said, Nick, hire T-Kraz's boys, Catania and Catania, and sue the Buccaneers in reference to the gate at One Buck Place. The white little bar, one of those gates, came down onto my car. My truck actually dented it, and there's a little bit of red paint from the railing on my truck.
1: Great relationship builder right there.
0: Yeah, I don't know if I could sue the Buccaneers. I also... See, I was in the moment so scared that I broke the gate. I don't know if there was a car in front of me and I tried and the gate needed to come back down when I went through. But from my recollection, I don't remember a car in front of me. I think that thing just came down. So I might have
1: probably what happened.
0: So I might have a case. But at the same time, I can't sue the Buccaneers.
1: Well, the other thing is, do you have video evidence of all this?
0: No, they do.
1: Are you sure? There's video out there?
0: There's definitely video out there. That was the first thing that went through my mind. I'm like, I can't hit and run right now. I'm like, they'll know it's me. The guy was like, I was like, oh man, day one of training camp and look what I did. And he goes, who are you with? I go, it doesn't matter. You don't need to know.
1: I'm with the rival station.
0: Yeah. You don't need to know. And so I left. He was like, just throw it in the grass. It'll be fine. Apparently happens all the time. All right. We're talking about the Tampa Bay Buccaneers. There is an update on Vita Vea. Not really much of an update. It was just yesterday. Adam Schefter. The word is that the contract negotiations have completely stalled out. Another reason why I can't sue the Bucs. They got to pay Vita Vea, and we need to pay Baker Mayfield. But apparently the contract negotiations have completely stalled out. Adam Schefter said if the Buccaneers traded Vita later on down the road, he would not be surprised. I don't like to hear that. Now, I would be surprised because I don't think the trade value is very high. If you could get a second round pick for him, all right, we can start the rebuild now, and maybe I'm okay with that. But a third round, I'd rather have Vita Vea on this team. Hell, I'd rather have him on the team than a second round pick. But if he doesn't want to be here and ownership's not going to pay him, you might as well get something, right? It's kind of like Scooble the other day. Had to say bye to him because they had to get something. They knew he was leaving. And the Bucks would be kind of in a similar situation. But a third round is all you're kind of looking at, and that's not really that enticing. Therefore, the Bucks are like, yeah, we'll sit here and hold off. We'll play chicken with you, Vita. You really going to give up all this dough? If the Buccaneers were to trade Vita Vea, what are they selling to the fan base this year? You know, think about that. What are we doing if Vita Vea is not on this team? The hope right now is all surrounding Reuben Bain being better, lifting this defense up. And for him to do so, you need a guy like Vita Vea to be out there.
1: The whole tone of the defense changes without Vita.
0: Yeah, it really does. And if they trade, you know, if they were to trade Vita Vea, then it's easy for me to believe a big reset is on the horizon for this franchise. I just don't know how the defense would improve without Vita Vea. So you're going to... Here's what's kind of interesting. Because if you say bye to Vita Vea, you don't pay him, there's a good chance Todd Bowles is going to be let go because I don't see how the defense gets better. So you're going to end up firing your coach, who you're still going to have to pay, on top of paying a new coach to come in here, when all along you could have just paid Vita Vea for the same price, and maybe the defense works out, maybe Todd Bowles is still around, and you're not paying him to not coach the team while paying someone else to coach the team.
1: And how does that affect the whole Baker situation, too? Because are you going to just say screw it and let him walk as well and just try to completely rebuild everything? Like,
0: well, they've got their franchise tag in the back pocket on Baker, and no, I think they're going to use it.
1: I understand that, but I'm just saying, I feel like, you know, trading Vita Vea not only affects Todd Bowles' future, but I think it also affects Baker's future, too.
0: The fact that they have the franchise tag. I don't think they're sweating Baker as much. They're not going to use the franchise tag on Vita Vea. Todd Bowles was asked about the contract situation of Vita Vea. Here's what he had to say on that.
2: Again, it's still early. We've only been in pads for 2 days. You know, we're not concerned at this point, and I think those things take care of themselves. Once you get past two or three preseason games, you start to worry a little bit right now. You know, there's a lot of contracts getting done. There's a lot of people in camp that's sitting in or whatever, holding in. There's a lot of people nicked up. So we go about business as usual. He's been very engaged, and he's been great.
0: I love the sound of that. At least he's not nervous. By the way, the three Buccaneers who I think need to break out this season, got that coming up for you, 1:17 this afternoon on the Nick Wise Show. But yeah, Todd Bowles doesn't seem very nervous. But Todd Bowles also, it was news to him that Vita Vea could have been sitting out for any other reason other than the fact that it's because he tweaked his back, which is still the best audio I've ever heard. Rock Riley said he's going to continue to ask the question. If you missed that last week, he was asked why Vita Vea wasn't practicing, and Todd said something about, oh, he tweaked his back today, and Rock Riley followed up with, I just want to be clear, he didn't practice only because of his back, and Todd responded, as far as I've been told. So it was one of the best quotes ever. But I don't know, man. It's a mess right now at One Buck Place. Now, do I think every single day the media always asks the same question too. To pretty much whoever is willing to take the question, and it's about Baker Mayfield and the contract, and is this going to get in the way? Is this a distraction? I heard Pat and Aaron, they had, who did they have on yesterday? Kate Otten. They talked to Kate Otten about it as well. Kate Otten said Baker, actually it was Cody Mauch that said Baker addressed the team before he went all, you know, crazy that day at the podium. But Kate Otten was like, it's not a distraction. We don't care. It's a business. And I these guys are in a different kind of business than us, right? They don't have to, let's say Baker doesn't get a deal. He doesn't have to worry about, how am I going to feed my family? How am I going to pay my bills? He's good. Now, if it's you and I, we our contracts or whatever your situation is at work is expiring and you count on that job because we're average Joes not making millions. If our work is holding up, you know, our contract and we're like, God, I don't know if I'm going to have a job next year. You and I are going to be a little bit more nervous in thinking about it because you and I are everyday people with everyday problems. Baker Mayfield's not one of them, and that's why I don't think it ends up being a distraction. I think Baker, it's hard for me to say he's a professional after what he did last week, but I do think he's a professional athlete on the field and to his teammates to where I don't think it's going to be a distraction. Let's go to Keith in Tampa. What's up, Keith? You're on the Nick Wise Show.
3: Hey, Nick. You know, I was under the assumption, too, that the Bucs didn't necessarily have to do anything with Baker because of his, we could always franchise tag him. However, there is a stipulation in Baker's contract. At the end of this year, he's going to make $40 million. But there are $30 million voidable dollars left on his deal. So if the Tampa Bay Buccaneers franchise tag Baker Mayfield next year without getting a deal done,
0: massive cap hit,
3: they'll have to pay. They'll have to pay those $30 million voidable dollars. So they'll be paying $82 million for Baker. So Baker knows this because he brought this up in one of his interviews.
0: He did.
3: So, and he was made aware of this by his agent. So I think that's why he's been banging his chest so much, because I think he knows he has the Bucks in the corner. They're not going to be able to franchise tag him. I just wanted to share that bit with you.
0: Well, they will. They wouldn't be paying him $82 million. It would just be, it's like $80 million of dead money or something like that. But at the end of the day, it would put him in some cap hell and it would make things difficult. And Baker did bring that up at the podium that day. So I think he does feel pretty confident they're not going to franchise tag him. And he's betting on himself this year. And the price is only going to go up if he has a good year. And I think he is going to have a good year. He's got the weapons. The offensive line is healthy right now. Well, minus Tristan Wirfs, but I think he'll fully be ready to roll, you know, come time when the season starts. I think Baker will have a good year, and I think this is going to end up costing the Buccaneers more money. But if you can get reassurance that Baker's going to be good and the last half of the year wasn't a turn for the worst that is going to stick around forever, I think they'll be happy to pay him that extra money. But he's betting on himself. And the narrative of, well, I think the Bucs knew Baker's best when he bets on himself, and he's got the, I hate the phrase, but I'll say it, the chip on his shoulder. We want him to go out there and play. No. They didn't go out there and destroy their entire PR because of they thought it would fire Baker up. They want to save a buck, and they're not sure they want to invest in him yet. If they were sure they want to invest in him, then they would have. And for those talks about Baker was offered 2 years, $100 million, we don't know how much was guaranteed. We don't know if 50 of it was guaranteed, and you know, it could have been just a one-year deal in actuality. We don't know. But when you read reports that it's $100 million over 2 years, you're like, Baker's an idiot for turning it down. You don't know what the guaranteed money is. So until we know that, which we never will, it's hard to really speak on that hypothetical deal that came out. All right, I got to take a break. The three Bucks who need to have a breakout season, I got those names coming up for you next here on the Nick Wise Show.
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0: Welcome back to the Nick Wise Show. Of course, streaming on iHeartRadio. You can also get the podcast version of the show on iHeartRadio as well. So we've talked a lot today. We've talked about Freddy Peralta and Liam Hicks, couple text messages on that real quick. The Rays lineup for today is out. Somebody surprisingly not in the lineup. And then we're also going to get to the $3 who need to have a breakout season this year if Tampa Bay is going to be a really good team. A couple text messages coming in on Liam Hicks. Matt Largo says if Liam Hicks keeps hitting like that, Eric Neander is going to look like a genius. Look, Eric Neander, you got to respect the guy because he does a lot with a little. And I know the goal isn't for Eric Neander. I think his personal goal, yes, he'd love to win a championship, but I don't believe he's under the pressure to do so. But he has kept this team consistently really good with what he has to do or with what he's working with, right? He's handicapped is what I like to say when it comes to how they operate. Yeah, Eric Neander is one of the best. If the Rays were to part ways with Neander, he would be the first call to every single team. I bet you Tim would like to have him in Boston, wouldn't he? You get all 100%. Excited over there.
1: Oh,
0: he hates his front office.
1: Bring Neander to Boston. Kevin Cash to Boston. You know, no one in Tampa wants him.
0: No, we ain't doing that.
1: No,
0: you stick with what you got.
1: That's right.
0: Let's see on Liam Hicks. Eric and Valrico, you couldn't script a better Rays debut than Liam Hicks gave us. That's for sure. All right. Couple Freddy Peralta texts. Obviously, these aren't as nice. Greg in Riverview blew a 5-1 lead before the fourth inning. That's about as bad as a first impression gets. Yeah. It's just completely two opposite players on the opposite end of the spectrum when it comes to their debuts. Paul and Dunedin, Colorado's a tough place to pitch. Flush this one out and let's see what he does next time. All right. Kind of positive there. Although I'm not using the ballpark as an excuse. I just can't. I gave you the stat earlier. Am I panicking on Freddy Peralta? Absolutely not. He hasn't even worked with Kyle Snyder yet. Give it some time. But the reason he got blown up last night had nothing to do with the ballpark because he's been exceptionally well at Coors Field in four starts, a 1.23 ERA and 22 innings pitched in his career. That's the second lowest ERA in the ballpark since 1995, a minimum of 20 innings pitched. So he's been elite there, so it had nothing to do with Coors Field, at least in my opinion, just based on history and how he's performed there in the past. But it's going to take time, I think. He's got to work with Kyle Snyder, and I would say mid-September is what we're hoping for. If you don't see a change, if the New York Mets isn't washed out of him by mid-September, then I'm not loving this trade. But right now, it's a project, and the project has only just begun. Looking at the lineup today, no Yandy Diaz. Yandy going to get a day off. And boy, does the lineup look drastically different without Yandy in it. So Victor Mesa Jr. going to lead off. But when you look at the bottom of the lineup, when you don't have Yandy, and you look at 6 Mullins, 7 Palacios, 8 Walls, and 9 Fortes, you're like, oof. I would imagine the DH would be Hicks. It doesn't say on here. I'm assuming Hicks is the DH.
1: No, Aranda's DHing and Hicks is playing first.
0: You're right. It does say that right here on the sheet. Thanks. So Aranda will DH. Who's playing? Who did you say was playing first?
1: Hicks.
0: Okay, and Fortes will catch. All right.
1: Fortes will catch.
0: There you go. Hicks, a man of all trades. He can do it all. What were you saying about Baker Mayfield in the Bucks before we went into break?
1: Yeah, so the contract that was thrown out there, 2 years, $100 million, and my first thought is, of course, like, oh, that's $50 million. He's on par with everybody. But then, of course, when you see that, it's not about that. It's not about the AAV. It's about the guaranteed money.
0: Correct.
1: And I wouldn't be surprised if they were saying, hey, it's 2 years, $100 million, $60 million guaranteed.
0: Oof.
1: Which, if you're going to give your franchise quarterback a 2-year deal, that better be fully guaranteed. It better be a Kirk Cousins deal, because there is, to say your franchise quarterback, which again, we've talked about, Baker's talked about, it's insulting.
0: Well, I can guarantee this. It probably wasn't $70 million guaranteed. I bet you it was. That's the thing that's confusing about contracts. When you see 2 years, $100 million, it really, a lot of posts, they forget to leave it out, but it's up to $100 million. And that 2-year deal really could have been a 1-year deal on paper, but it looks like a 2-year deal. We have no idea.
1: Yeah. And that's probably why he felt insulted and why he said it's pretty far from the $50 million AAV.
0: Correct. The three Buccaneers who need to have a breakout season for this team to be really good, better than expected, right? I think the over-under sitting at 8.5, so what Vegas is telling us, and I think what everybody truly believes about this team, is they're going to be an average team. But for them to be above average, I think three players really need to have an exceptional season and really break out onto the scene and go above and beyond what we think they will be. Now, my first player I have on here probably doesn't sound right, because I think everybody already expects him to have a breakout year and be above what everyone thinks he will be. But I think everyone's putting such high expectations on this guy that I wrote down Reuben Bain. And my thing with Reuben Bain is there's so much pressure on this kid to be great in year number one. I don't expect it. I don't expect him to come in and dominate as a rookie. But if he can live up to the expectations that everybody has put on him in this town of double-digit sacks and he's going to lead this team on the defensive line, if he lives up to it, and again, I think it's really hard to do. The over-under his sack total, 6.5, right? Everyone here thinks he's easily going to get 10. I want to temper the expectations. But if he lives up to what you've put out there, and you believe he's a double-digit sack guy, and he does that, this team is going to go to the next level. It's been a long time since they've had somebody put up those kind of numbers. I think it's fair to say, if you look at all of the rookies, nobody has more pressure on them than nobody. Let me try that again. Nobody has more pressure on them than Reuben Bain, because you have two quarterbacks that were drafted in round number one, but neither of them are going to play this year. You know Simpson's not playing. And if Mendoza does, there's not really an expectation to win, because if he does play, that means the team is really bad and they've yanked Kirk Cousins out of there. Maybe you could say Jeremiah Love with the Cardinals. You could say he's got a little bit of pressure, taking third overall, and he's making a lot of guaranteed money as a running back, although the running back market is starting to come back around. But they don't have a franchise quarterback, and they're not expected to win. I think the only one maybe even close out of all the first-rounders drafted, maybe you could say Caleb Williams. He was so highly touted. Dallas's pass game or pass defense was a disaster last year. Maybe folks are thinking he can come in and make that defense a lot better, and Dallas's expectation is the playoff. And then I guess the only other name I could give you, maybe Blake Miller, offensive tackle, got drafted by Detroit. He's got to replace Taylor Decker. A lot of pressure there. Jared Goff, not the same when his offensive line is not good. But outside of that, even those names that I just gave you, Downs, Miller, and Love, I still think Reuben Bain's got more pressure and higher expectations than everybody drafted in round number one. I mean, with all that's gone on with this offseason, Reuben Bain's really been the glimmer of hope on this team. He's the main focal point of why you're excited going into next month. Now, my other players that I list is Zion McCollum. The secondary was horrible last year. They gave up the 6th most passing yards. Ted Hurst went viral yesterday against Zion McCollum. I thought the coverage was fine. I thought Ted Hurst just made a better play. Just played, there was nothing you could do. Tip your hat to the wide receiver. But with this defense giving up the 6th most passing yards last year, they've got to be better. They've got to give Reuben Bain an opportunity and time to get to the quarterback. And Jamel Dean is gone. When Jamel Dean was healthy, he was all right. When he wasn't, obviously he wasn't there. You're only as good as your availability. But when Dean was healthy, he did take a lot of pressure off of Zion McCollum. He's no longer there. And Zion's got to be the true number one. Ben Bredesen is a name I put down. He's the only one on that offensive line that I think is, I don't want to say the only, but I would say he's the weakest link, right? And he's good. He's an average guard. But if he can be great, that really solidifies the offensive line. And I already think they're in that 5-6 range. If he's great, they're in that 1-2-3 range. And you know how I feel about offensive lines. The sky's the limit when they're good. And I'll give you a bonus name too. How about Baker Mayfield? I know it seems kind of silly to say that because he's the quarterback, but if Baker Mayfield fails, the Buccaneers are going into a total restart and might not have a franchise quarterback, because if he fails and he has a bad year, why are they going to pay him? So those are my three guys, a Baker bonus, because really Baker's success determines the direction of this franchise for the next 5 years. It's kind of crazy when you think about it. All right, who's the player for you that needs to have a breakout season? You're more than welcome to call in 888-388-0957. You can also text in 82945. We'll get your responses, your reaction there. 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
8: 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Just search the Nick Wise Show. We were talking about, you know, Buccaneers that need to have a breakout season for this team to be better than expected. Right now, they're expected to be average, according to Vegas. 8.5 is their win total. For them to get over to that hump, maybe be a 10-11 win team, who really needs to break out? I gave you Reuben Bain. I gave you Zion McCollum. I said Ben Bredesen. And Baker Mayfield was my bonus. Now, I say Reuben Bain, and I talk about all of the pressure that I think is on him, which brought in an interesting text here that I wanted to read, because I believe that Reuben Bain has, out of all the rookies drafted in the first round, the most pressure on him. And I'll explain, but I do want to read this text message that we got. It says, why Reuben Bain Jr.? He dropped to 15. Wouldn't that mean other teams didn't think anything from him? No pressure on him at all. And I disagree with that. I think that there's a lot of pressure on him because I think we've put that pressure on him here in Tampa Bay. We are expecting, this is a defense that has really struggled up front on the defensive line. And a guy like Reuben Bain, who was great at Miami, falls to us at 15. We take him. And immediately we think he's going to be in a big impact in year number one. That's the expectation here. You talk to folks around here, whether it's fans, people in the media, people inside the organization, everyone expects him to have a really good year, and he's got to live up to that. When you look at the teams that drafted ahead of us, 1 through 14, there's only a couple teams ahead of us that have playoff expectations. The Ravens, who took an offensive guard. The Rams, I don't count them because Ty Simpson's not going to play. And the other team would be the Dallas Cowboys had playoff expectations, and they took Caleb Downs. And I said Caleb Downs is one of the first rounders that probably has a lot of pressure on him because Dallas's pass defense was last in the

0: league last year. I mentioned Jeremiah Love. He's a running back who's making a ton of guaranteed money, drafted third overall, but I also countered it with, they don't have a franchise quarterback, so no expectations to win there. The expectation in Tampa Bay, you're the division favorite, and you are supposed to make the playoffs, and you have a defense that has been awful the last couple of years, and this guy is coming in out of college and expected to change it in year number one. When we talked about when he was first drafted, how many sacks do you think he's going to have in year number one? The text message line lit up. Oh. Not a single text message had under double digits. That's pressure, because anything less than 10, people are going to look at as a failure. Now, I also like to remind people the over-under in Vegas, and by the way, Vegas isn't the end-all be-all, but I do think it's kind of telling because they are kind of close all the time, is 6.5. So our expectations are much higher than what the reality may be. What were you saying, Tim?
1: No, I agree with you. Everybody was thinking that this he was going to be the next coming of Lawrence Taylor. So it's, and again, I've always stated that I think Ruben's going to get 8. I think that's my perfect number for him.
0: Yeah, I think if there's somebody that's going to get into the double digits in sacks, I think it's Yaya Diaby, who's going to benefit from having a guy like Ruben Bain. And by the way, if Vita Vea's not there, then these numbers are all coming down.
1: Oh, yeah.
0: Because you need that big boy up in the middle. And right now, we don't know if that's guaranteed. A couple text messages coming in on most important Buccaneers players. Ryan and Wesley Chapel. I'm going to say Emeka Abuka. If he's a legit number two wide receiver from day one, defense won't be able to double Chris Godwin every snap. I don't know if Chris Godwin's going to face double teams very often. He's good, but I don't think he's someone where they're going to be like, we're not going to let this guy beat us. I just don't. This isn't Mike Evans. We don't have that wide receiver where defenses are going, we got to double team this guy. At least not right now from day number one. It doesn't appear so.
1: And that's what would scare me right now. And I believe in Zach Robinson. I believe he'll be able to change things up, get the Baker to get rid of the ball faster. But to not have a single wide receiver double teamed, that's a little nerve wracking. Defense can do a lot with that.
0: Jason Alargo says, give me Chris Braswell. Damn it, needs someone opposite of Yaya Diaby who can consistently get after the quarterback. Good luck. But I don't even know if Braswell will make the team. I'm sure he will, but I don't know, man. I feel like look, it fits the topic. You're right. If he has a breakout year, then holy crap, the defensive line's going to be good. I just don't know if I see that happening. He has been just very underwhelming. I think you're more likely to get it from David Walker. Again, going to be essentially a rookie because he got hurt his rookie season. Derek in Palm Harbor said, I think it's Ruben Bain Jr. If the rookie is as advertised, the Bucs finally have another defensive a difference maker up front. Chris and Brandon, Jalen McMillan has to break out. Defenses are going to focus on Chris Godwin, so somebody has to become Baker's big play threat. Ted Hurst could be that guy. I also don't want to put that pressure on Ted Hurst either. Last one. Todd in St. Pete. Yaya Diaby needs 12-plus sacks. Tampa hasn't had a feared edge rusher in a while. You're right. Yaya Diaby's got to have a big contract year, too. What's going to happen is he's going to blow up, have a great year, and then he's going to want a ton of money. And the Glazers are going to be like, do we give it to him?
1: Everyone wants to get paid.
0: Everybody wants to get paid. We'll move fair foul to the other side with the Tampa Bay Rays. We'll do that to end the show. We'll have fun with that. So, the three players for me, Ruben Bain, Zion McCollum, Ben Bredesen, Baker Mayfield. I might be off a little bit on Ben Bredesen. Maybe I'm getting a little... I guess what for me is I was like, all right, do I got to go somewhere other than the defense. And I had to look at the offense, and I wrote down Bucky at first. And I'm like, you know, if Bucky doesn't work out, they still have Kenneth Gainwell. So I don't think Bucky has to be a difference maker. Do I think that it does help when he's on the field? Absolutely. If he can get back to 2024 Bucky, he was, you know, fantastic in that Liam Cohen offense. So I'd like to see it, but I it was hard for me to write his name in. And it's like that when you look at the text, too. I mean, pretty much every text we have, there's a couple for the offense, right? There's a Emeka Abuka we got one for, and Jalen McMillan. But for the most part, it's a lot of defense on here. Couple for Kate Otten, too. Brandon and Apollo Beach, I'm picking Kate Otten. Every good offense has a tight end who can hurt you, and it's time for him to become that guy. He was on with Pat and Aaron the other day. If you missed that, you can go back and listen to it on iHeartRadio. Good interview. And he thinks he can become that guy. Somebody mentioned Alex Anzalone has some big shoes to fill. Historically, that's from Ryan Valdez. Historically, he's got big shoes to fill. But if we're just talking about Levante David last year, I think you upgraded massively at the linebacker position with Alex Anzalone. I think he's going to come in. He's going to be the quarterback of this defense. And I think he can still maneuver side to side, sideline to sideline, much better than Levante David did. Levante was, you could tell he was older and slower. It showed on the field. So I absolutely think you upgraded. And I don't think his shoes are big to fill because he's not trying to replace maybe possibly future Hall of Famer Levante David. He's trying to replace older and slower Levante David. Let's go to Todd in Lando Lakes. What's up, Todd?
2: Oh, you took the words right out of my mouth. Good afternoon, Nick.
0: What's up,
2: actually,
0: man?
2: Love listening to you on the other station as well.
0: I appreciate that.
2: What I was going to mention was a name to watch, and I don't know how they're looking in camp, is Keontae Scott in the secondary to be an extra asset so that way Antoine can play, where he belongs, and everybody's going to be in position. But I think the free agency signings of all the ones that we got, if any of them can even just play up to their potential of what they did the year prior with the draft, we'll have plenty of depth on this team this year. I think that was one of the major fails in the last couple of years, is just having the proper, players in their position, number one, but number two, the depth. I really enjoy Keontae Scott. I think he's going to be a difference maker for this team.
0: I think Keontae Scott down the road could be, Todd. I don't know about year number one.
2: Just the energy alone and the youth movement. We got a lot younger, especially with David Walker coming back as well. So we have a lot of young pieces on this team. So it'll be very exciting to see.
0: No, I agree with you. By the way, Keontae Scott is actually one of the older rookies coming into this team. But there's a lot of hype on Keontae Scott. And I do think he can be good. I don't know if he's going to be good in year number one. I think what we saw from Jacob Parrish and Tyke Smith, his rookie year two, that obviously builds trust with us and Jason Light to think maybe he did pull something here with Keontae Scott. I do like the potential of Scott. I just don't know how much of an impact he's going to be this year. But you're right, for the topic, if he has a blow-up year and goes crazy in year number one, yeah, he makes a difference. For sure. So, I it works in this conversation we're having right now. I say to temper the expectations a little bit on Reuben Bain, and I feel like Keontae Scott's that other guy that I've heard get overhyped a little bit.
1: Oh, yeah, it's the two Miami guys that everyone's, gushing over.
0: Correct. I'll be careful on Keontae Scott. If you want to overhype and get really excited about Reuben Bain, hey, look, he was a first-round pick. Keontae Scott, fourth-round pick. I'm not going to put that kind of expectations on a rookie who was drafted in the fourth round. But you do hope he can become the Tyke Smith or the Jacob Parrish that Jason Light has drafted over the last couple of years in the secondary. All right, we'll wrap up the show next with Fair or Foul. We'll get some Rays baseball conversation in the mix next.
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9: In 2005, investigators in Palm Beach, Florida began uncovering a dark secret.
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9: 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That man was Jeffrey Epstein, and he had set up a system designed to bring him underage girls. Local police and the federal government would investigate and, by their count, find dozens of victims. Epstein would become one of the world's most infamous predators, a man who could have faced decades in prison but served just 13 months in his own wing of a county jail.
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9: 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Truth and Lies, Jeffrey Epstein.
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0: All right, final segment of the show. We get ready for the inside pitch coming up at 2 o'clock with Ronnie Lane. First pitch for the Rays going to be at 3:10. They take on Colorado looking for the sweep. High-scoring series. Freddie Peralta, a little bit of a disappointment last night. Liam Hicks, I mean, what more could you ask for? The guy comes in, hits a grand slam. I want to end the show. We'll play fair or foul here in just a little bit. I think Ronnie's going to come in, might play with us. I told him to come in. We'll see if he does. I know he's printing something out real quick. A couple more text messages coming in on the Bucks, and then we'll get into the Rays. Anthony Sarasota said, Zion McCollum, if he develops into a true lockdown corner, Todd Bowles can get a lot more aggressive with his blitz packages. Talking about Buccaneers, if they have a giant leap, players that could take this team to the next level and the success that they're looking for, if these players can have breakout seasons. And Zion McCollum is somebody I had on my list. I absolutely think he is one of those players that could take this team to the next level if he has a breakout year. All right, let's get into fair or foul. Tim, you got some questions on the Tampa Bay Rays. Let's hear them.
1: All right, here we go. First one, the Rays should have done more at the deadline. Fair or foul?
0: You know me, I would have sold the entire farm system, but they did more than what they typically do. So I'm going to have to say that's foul. They operate the way that they operate, so I can't say fair. I wish I could, but they aren't the Dodgers. They're never going to operate that way.
1: I would say the ball went directly over the foul pole, like dead center, because I'm 50-50 on that, to be honest with you.
0: I would have loved to see them do more, but again, that's the Rays. That was a lot for the Rays.
1: That was a lot. No, I get it. And all right, so next one, fair or foul. The Rays were right not to go all in for Scooble.
0: I'm going to say fair because they would have costed them Theo Gillen, and they can't part ways with Theo Gillen. Ronnie Lane, welcome to the game. You want to play?
15: Yeah, man, I'm in. I'm in. I agree. Fair.
0: You say fair, yeah.
15: You just can't give up all of your prospects.
0: I'd love to have him part of the rotation. Yeah. But, hey, the Dodgers got him. They've lost five in a row. I think since July 1st, they're under 500.
15: What about that atmosphere at Wrigley yesterday? That was crazy,
0: I tortured myself and watched the first two innings of the game. I'm the type of guy, like, you find out your girlfriend has a sex tape, I'm going to watch it. You know, it's with somebody else. That's what I did last night watching Tarek Skubal.
15: Oh, man,
0: I'm like, I'm going to just watch this. And I'm like, oh, this sucks.
15: I know. That's a drop. The Tigers fan coming out in you, man.
0: Yep. What else you got on the Rays, Timmy?
1: All right, fair or foul. The Rays have solidified their status as the best team in the American League.
0: I'll say fair for now, but boy, are those Red Sox right there.
15: The Red Sox are playing the best baseball of anyone right now. It's so insane. If you're talking about the best team right now, it's the Red Sox. The Dodgers are slumping. I don't know. The Braves are doing okay. Milwaukee's doing all right, and the Rays are doing great.
0: Yeah, do you think they solidified their status as the best team in the American League with the trades they made?
15: I think it helps. It's only time's going to tell if they're the best.
0: I know.
15: The Freddy Peralta thing has to work out.
0: It has to work out.
15: Yeah. Exactly. If it doesn't work out, changes everything.
0: If he turns out to be Milwaukee Brewers Freddy Peralta, then I will say yes. They solidified their status. What else you got, Tim?
1: Well, speaking of Freddy Peralta, fair or foul? The Rays made a mistake by getting Freddy Peralta.
0: Foul.
15: Yeah, big time foul on that,
0: gotta,
15: man.
0: Yeah. It was a deep foul ball. You gotta give it time. He's got to have an opportunity to go work with Kyle Snyder. Last night, how many mound visits did Kyle Snyder make? I don't think he made any.
15: No, he did not. He was just watching. That's what they were doing. Like you said, they just told him, go out and do your thing. We'll watch, and then we'll make corrections.
0: Exactly. And that's what they're going to do. They're going to watch film because the meetings all day yesterday were about communication, getting him and Liam Hicks on the same page.
15: If he can't be fixed by Cal Snyder and company, he's probably broken.
0: Correct. We have until mid-September. Yeah. Nick Martinez, it took him over a month and a half to get fixed.
15: Yeah, remember how bad he was in the spring training?
0: Yeah.
15: We were like, wow, they paid $13 million for this?
0: He got here in February.
15: Yeah.
0: So I give it till mid-September before I can have a real opinion on that.
1: Of course. I get that. And all right, fair or foul. Eric Neander is a top five GM in all of baseball.
0: Oh, that's a deep fly ball to center field, nowhere near foul.
15: Yeah, that's absolutely a big time
1: the batter's eye.
15: Yeah, he's one of the best, no doubt about it.
0: Yeah, no, kudos to Eric Neander and what he does for this team. And I got to say those things because I want to make sure we don't lose access to Eric Neander.
15: No, you don't. It's actually true, so it helps. It's easier when it's true.
0: No, it is. Yep. And that is fair or foul. You got a bonus?
1: I got a bonus one for you guys.
0: What do you got?
1: Well, with how they're playing in Colorado, fair or foul, the Rays should play all their away games at Coors Field.
0: I don't want to see them give up nine runs a game. I'm good on that.
15: No.
0: Those games take too long, too. Well, hey, what are we doing up last night that late? 11 innings and a West Coast game, Mountain Time game.
15: My lovely wife, Bobby, she said, I'm going to bed. I go, I got to stay up and watch this.
0: Well, I gave up the other night when it was, what, I think it was 8-1. I'm like, I'm going to go to bed.
15: Yeah.
0: And then I wake up and you're texting in the group chat. I thought they lost.
15: Yeah.
0: I had to go check the score. I'm like, no way did they lose. Then I see it was 13-9. I'm like, what in the world happened?
15: The bullpen was very soft in that game.
0: Yeah. And then yesterday, the bullpen was perfect.
15: Yeah. Well, they used the A bullpen yesterday.
0: Correct. And that's why I wasn't worried about game number one. It was a bunch of bullpen guys. One has already been sent back down and guys you're not going to see.
15: There's a text right there from the 813. Snyder had his notebook and was scribbling like a madman. Yeah, we got to fix this. Got to fix that.
0: I'd love to see that notebook. I bet it looks something like Rock Riley's notebook. Rock always comes here in here with notes. I'm like, what do you write on that?
15: When he goes to the mound, it's all business, dude. You see him out there. He's doing this. He's doing that. You know, he's just looking right at the pitcher, and no one is saying anything but him.
0: Pepio told us that 90% of the times when he comes to the mound, he goes, how do we get the ball to number six?
15: Wow.
0: And I'm like, as a Taylor Walls fanboy, I like hearing that. I think the guy's...
15: That's great.
0: He's value. I saw Yandy Diaz not in the lineup today. Victor Mesa Jr. Gonna be the leadoff man today, and Aranda gonna be the DH.
15: Victor's going through it right now, man. He's won for his last 20 or something.
0: Time to get out of that slump. All right, coming up next, the Inside Pitch with Ronnie Lane tomorrow. Zach Goodall will join us from Swamp 24/7. Gators open up their fall ball today, so we'll talk about how that practice went. We'll talk to you tomorrow at noon with the Inside Pitch coming up next with Ronnie Lane.
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21: Your first place Tampa Bay Rays are looking to sweep their three-game series against the Rockies this afternoon in the Mile High City of Denver. 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Neil Solons and Doug Wechter will have the call beginning at 3 with first pitch slated for 3:10. Chris Adams Wall is standing by with the official Rays pregame show at 2:30, which will include Andy Freed sitting down with skipper Kevin Cash in Denver, and Chris will be hosting an official Rays watch party at the original Hooters on Gulf to Bay in Clearwater this afternoon with games, tickets to upcoming Rays games, prizes, and more. Inside Pitch and Rays Baseball this afternoon, being produced by Chris Mathis. He's on the ones and twos. So let's set the table as the Rays go for the sweep of their three-game series with the Rockies this afternoon at Coors Field. Setting the table is presented by St. Pete Mitsubishi. The Rays continue their 9-game, 10-day road swing out west as they wrap up their three-game series in Denver against the Rockies. And then they'll move on with three in Seattle this weekend against the Mariners and three in Sacramento against the Athletics. There was good and bad with two of the Rays' new acquisitions last night in Denver. First, the not-so-good veteran starting right-handed pitcher Freddy Peralta, whom the Rays acquired on Sunday, was roughed up by the Rockies as Colorado touched him up for a couple of homers and seven earned runs. The thinking here is that pitching coach Cal Snyder will work with Peralta, and he should and probably will get better. At least that's what we're hoping, right? The other new Ray that debuted last night was outstanding. Newly acquired catcher Liam Hicks did major damage in his second at-bat as a Ray.
15: Swing of the ball driven deep in the air to right. This has a chance to the wall. Gone! Welcome to the Rays, Liam Hicks. A two-out grand slam is the first granny for the Rays this year. And they lead 5-1 in the third. His 15th home run this season.
21: Neil Solons with a call is heard here on Rays Radio last night. That was also the first grand slam of Liam Hicks' career. Hicks finished tonight 2-for-5 with that grand slam and a double, and of course the four runs driven in. The Rays' lead would not last long, and they had to rally and come from behind to win 9-7 in 11 innings. Aranda had a big 2-RBI single to tie it in the ninth at 7-7, with the Rays also scoring two more in the top of the 11th on a wild pitch and an RBI single from Junior Caminero. Here's skipper Kevin Cash after the game on his team fighting back to win for the 28th time in comeback fashion.
16: I think we just stayed at it. I mean, we had a bunch of good at-bats. I mean, to get the 5 spot, that was huge. Credit Liam Hicks. What a day he had as a Ray, so happy for him. And then we kind of went quiet a little bit, but the guys don't get frustrated. They just kind of waiting for that big moment. Aranda really came through with the base hit. Some good base running by Yandy to steal second base right there when the pitcher was a little or not as quick to the plate. Take advantage of that. And then you get to extra inning games and you fight and claw for everything you can get.
21: That's Kevin Cash after the game last night. The first place Rays are at their high water mark of the season with their record. They're now 76-46 on the season. No, that's not right. They're 21 games over 500. 76-46 would put them at 30 games over 500. So it's a typo on my part there. But they do have a 3.5 game lead over the second place Yankees and 5.5 games over the red hot Red Sox. Colorado, by the way, does fall to 45-69 on the season. They're in last place in the West, 24 games back of the two-time defending World Series champions, Dodgers. The Rays have 49 games left, including today's game in the regular season, and they're looking to get their third win in a row to kick off this 9-game road trip on a very positive note. First pitch again is at 3:10 this afternoon. Pitching matchups and more on the way here on Inside Pitch. Setting the table was presented by St. Pete Mitsubishi. During the summer sales event, new Mitsubishi Outlander Sports is starting at just under $25,000 at St. Pete Mitsubishi. All right, let's take a look at who's hot and who's not with both the Rockies and the Rays as we head into this afternoon's action. Who's hot and who's not? 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First, who's hot for the homestanding Colorado Rockies? That second baseman, Willie Castro, man, he's been a pain. He's hitting 360 over his last 7 games with 4 homers, and he's also scored 8 times in the last 7 games. Last night, he went 1-for-5, but that one hit was a big two-run homer to give the Rockies a 7-5 lead at the time. Who's not hot for the Rockies right now? Outfielder Tyler Freeman is scuffling a little bit right now. He did not start last night and got in the game later, was 0-for-1. Over his last 7 games, though, he's only 4 for his last 20. Who's hot for your Tampa Bay Rays? Well, no one's hotter than Rays closer Brian Baker. Baker, the save maker. Last night, Baker converted his 21st consecutive save and leads all of baseball with 32 saves. Baker ties Alex Colomé, remember him, for second in franchise history with 21 straight saves. Fernando Rodney holds the franchise record of 22 straight saves. We'll see if Brian Baker can eventually break that. Who's not hot for your first place Rays? That's Victor Mesa Jr. He is going through it right now. He was 0-for-2 with a strikeout last night. Mesa Jr. is now just 1 for his last 20 over the last 7 games. Yikes. All right, who's hot, who's not, was presented by the Holland Group Retirement Wealth Advisors. 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All right, up next, I've got this afternoon's pitching matchups, and we'll have that conversation with longtime Rays insider from the Tampa Bay Times, Mr. Mark Topkin. That is all coming up here on your home for Rays baseball. We are 95.7 WDAE and the mighty AM 620.
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21: This afternoon's pitching matchups are presented by Bartow Ford. The Rockies and their skipper Warren Schaefer going with veteran righty Tomoyuki Sugano, who is putting together a nice season. He's 11-4 on the season with a 4.47 ERA in his last start. Sugano picked up a W, working 6 2/3 against the Royals, giving up only a run on 5 hits with no walks and a pair of strikeouts. This is his 20th start of the season, and Sugano's given up a lot of homers, 21. His pitching arsenal features a low 90s to mid-90s, four-seam fastball, a sharp cutter, and a devastating splitter. He also throws a slider-slash-sweeper, a curveball, and a two-seam sinking fastball. Kevin Cash and the Rays are countering with All-Star veteran righty Nick Martinez. Martinez enters this afternoon's game at 10-3 on the season with a 2.77 ERA. Now, he's looking to bounce back from a rough performance his last outing against the White Sox at the Trop, where he was very un-Martinez-like this season, gave up 6 earned runs on 7 hits over 6 innings and suffered the loss, and 4 of those hits were home runs. So Martinez is making his 22nd start, giving up 15 homers now on the season. He works with a 6-pitch arsenal highlighted by a heavy sinker and an elite slow Vulcan changeup. Martinez also throws a cutter, a 4-seamer, curveball, and a slider. 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They are different, and they prove it. All right, let's head to the WDAE hotline. Mark Topkin is standing by this afternoon in Colorado. And, Mark, I say good afternoon to you. What a great game last night. At least it ended well for the Rays, but I think it was a great game. I know that Freddy Peralta was not what everyone expected him to be, Mark, but I'm not freaking out about that because Kyle Snyder needs a little more time to work with him. What was your assessment of what you saw from Peralta yesterday or last night?
1: Yeah, I mean, I kind of agree with your summation there that, you know, the Rays don't seem any less confident they're going to get him figured out. I mean, obviously they would like to have seen a better result last night, but talking to Freddie about it, you know, the first inning, the couple singles, then he gets the ground ball double play, gets out of that inning. Second inning, I think, was 11 pitches, 1-2-3. He said he was feeling really good. He didn't have an answer for what happened in the third inning. It seemed like he just wasn't locating well, and then the pitch count just escalated, and obviously 7 runs, 9 hits, and they, you know, because this is Coors Field, you can come back if you keep it, you know, kind of within 10, it feels like. So I think at that point, Cash decided to get him out and, you know, see what they could do to you know, get back in the ballgame, which they did, and then ended up falling behind and then rallying in the ninth, obviously, and then winning it in extra innings. But yeah, I kind of think you got to give Freddy Peralta a couple starts. If you see 2 or 3 in like this, then, you know, I think you start questioning if he's going to get it back. But they remain adamant that a lot of the under the hood stuff that was good for him last year is very similar to what he's doing this year, just with bad results.
21: Well, and then the good thing that happened yesterday with one of the other acquisitions, and you wrote about it in the Tampa Bay Times and at TampaBay.com, was Liam Hicks, man. No, I mean, he could not have had a better debut. It had to be fun talking to him after the game.
1: Yeah, I mean, the guy hits a grand slam in his second at bat as a Ray. He gets a double later on. And, like, how about this too, Ronnie? He caught 7 different pitchers last night. He saw almost the entire bullpen. And as he, you know, humbly kind of pointed out, or I think maybe Brian Baker pointed it out, actually, that, he literally hadn't even met some of those guys or played catch with them, much less caught them. And, you know, then as Cash said this morning when we asked him about it, much less caught them, it literally their peak level of performance, no margin of error situation in those games. Those guys were holding nothing back. And Liam Hicks is calling pitches and adjusting to what they could do. And this is interesting, too, just a quick aside, I'll be in the paper tomorrow, but Cash said that every time he went out for a pitching change, Walls actually gave Hicks like a little rundown, just, you know, while Cash was telling him, you know, the other stuff, Walls would be like, okay, you know, here, Clevenger's coming in, he does this, he does this, he does this, Kelly's coming in, here's what he does. So just kind of breaking it down as a quick reminder for Hicks too, which was a big help. So team effort last night, but I got to think Liam Hicks would have been player of the game, right?
21: No doubt about that, man. So we go from last night to today. Any concerns about Nick Martinez's last outing? Really rough at home against the White Sox last week.
1: Yeah, he turns 36 today, so he's got his chance to be a really good 36-year-old pitcher after being, you know, looking like a rough end of his 35-year-old pitcher days. We'll see how he does. Interesting, you know, Cash made a point about this too, which is a good point, which some of the pitchers who throw and rely on breaking balls, that's where kind of the issue of the altitude seems to affect pitchers here at Coors Field. The changeup is relatively unaffected by the altitude at Coors Field, and that's certainly Nick's, you know, specialty, favorite, bread and butter kind of pitch. So I think they feel pretty good that he should be in an environment where he can get a lot of fly balls. They're going to get caught by the outfield. It's a big outfield, obviously, and this could actually play to his advantage. So we'll see. But I think there's some legitimate reason for their encouragement, thinking he's going to do better.
21: All right, I've got starting lineups coming up in a moment. No Yandy Diaz, but Victor is batting leadoff, and we know he's going through it right now. I think he's something, Victor Mesa is like one for his last 20. Is that one of those things where the manager goes, well, I'm sticking in a leadoff spot and see if you can just hit your way out of this thing? What's going on there?
1: Yeah, maybe so. And give, you know, sometimes they say you get a different look, right, when you bat leadoff, because you're not, you know, at least that first time up, you're not subject to anybody else being on base in the count or something. You're 2 for 26 for Victor Mesa Jr. But yeah, I'd like to, you know, watching him run in the outfield and watching him run around the bases is a pretty cool thing. And, you know, maybe he puts the ball in play and gets to leg it out a little bit here. So we'll see how that goes. I mean, Yandy obviously still, you know, kind of down going back for several weeks now, but a little better lately. He had big hit by yesterday and then stolen base too, which was funny. But Cash said just a day off. He's fully available if needed to hit today. And then obviously, you know, they do like to double up when they give a guy a day off ahead of a team off day, so he gets 2 days off. So that probably is in the plan, but if they need him, they'll use him.
21: Topper, always great chatting with you. You can read him on Wednesdays and Sundays in the Times and at TampaBay.com. I don't think we'll chat again until next week because you got some late night games coming up. There's no inside pitch for those. So,
1: what are we going to do Friday night? I was going to miss talking to you, buddy. I'll be in Seattle. I'm going to miss talking to you.
21: Yeah.
1: All right, I'll just call. You know what? I'll just call you and we'll just chat.
21: There you go. There. We can make it happen. All right. Appreciate you, Mark.
1: You'll be doing better stuff. See ya.
21: Thank you, sir. Mark Tompkin of the Tampa Bay Times. 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And you know who I'm talking about. 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All right. Coming up next, I do have your starting lineups and my lock of the game for the Rays against the Rockies right here on your home for Rays baseball. 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
21: All right, this afternoon's starting lineup's presented by Reese Windows. And here's the lineup for the Rockies. Jake McCarthy will lead off. He's in left. Cole Kerrigan's in center, hitting second. Mickey Moniak is the DH, hitting third. Kyle Carroll's hitting cleanup today, playing third base for the Rockies. T.J. Rumfield is at first base, hitting fifth. Jordan Beck in right, hitting sixth. Edward Julian is at second base, hitting seventh. Ezekiel Tovar, who's been red hot at shortstop, hitting eighth. And Brett Sullivan is catching and hitting ninth today for the Rockies. Again, that's McCarthy, Carrig, and Moniak. Carroll's, Rumfield, and Beck and Julian, Tova and Sullivan. For Tampa Bay, this is the lineup Kevin Cash is running out there. Victor Mesa Jr. is leading off, and he's in right field. Jonathan Arondo will hit second. He's the DH today. Junior Caminero is playing third. He'll hit third. Liam Hicks is at first base today. He'll hit cleanup. Chandler Simpson's in left, hitting fifth. Cedric Mullins in center, hitting sixth. Richie Palacios at second base, hitting seventh. Taylor Walls at shortstop. And it is Nick Fortes hitting ninth and catching. So, again, for the Rays, Diaz has the day off. It is Mesa Jr., Aranda, and Caminero, Hicks, Simpson, and Mullins, Palacios, Walls, and Fortes. 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My Rays Lock of the Game this afternoon is starting pitcher Nick Martinez. Martinez was roughed up his last time out. Gave up 6 earned runs, including 4 homers and a loss to the White Sox at the Trop. So I'm counting on Nick having a bounce-back performance. And you heard Mark Topkin say today is his 36th birthday. So bounce back with a quality start of at least 6 innings, giving up 3 or fewer earned runs. And if he does all of that, I think the Rays will help him to his 11th win of the season. Nick Martinez is my Rays Lock of the Game. This afternoon's Lock of the Game was presented by AC Warehouse, a certified Rude Pro partner. 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
21: All right, keys to the game being brought to you by Moss Nissan. My top key to victory for the Rays today is for Nick Martinez to return to his all-star form and give the Rays a quality start of at least 6 innings while giving up 3 or fewer earned runs. We all know what happened his last time out. It was not good against the White Sox. It's his 36th birthday. Give yourself a big birthday present and the Rays with a quality start today, Nick Martinez. Also, the Rays offense needs to keep on churning out the hits and scoring runs. They put up 13 runs Monday night, 9 runs last night, and they need to keep that offensive machine rolling today at Coors Field with at least 4 more runs. Rocky starter Tomas Ugano does have a tendency to give up the long ball. Third key to victory today is just play good defense in support of the pitching staff. It's tough enough for the pitchers in that high altitude. It certainly helps their cause if you field the ball properly and throw it around properly. No errors, please. All right, keys to the game were presented by Moss Nissan, where their goal is to never lose your business over price. They got 3 locations, Tampa, Newport Richey, and Brooksville, or online at mossnissan.com. Great to have you with us here on the Inside Pitch, presented by the Central Florida Behavioral Health Network and the Department of Children and Families. The official Rays pregame show is on the way next with Chris Adams-Wall at 2:30. Now, Chris and the gang are on location today at the original Hooters in Clearwater on Gulf to Bay with yet another Rays watch party this afternoon that will include games and prizes, including tickets to an upcoming Rays home game. A lot of fun at the Hooters on Gulf to Bay in Clearwater today with Chris Adams-Wall and company. That's right. The official Rays pregame show is next at 2:30. First pitch is at 3:10. I am Ronnie Lane. This show and Rays baseball being produced today by Chris Mathis. Have a great afternoon and raise up.
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9: The pitch. Swing and a ground ball. Base hit up the middle. Richie Palacios gets the wave home. Throw to the plate by Kwan is cut off. And Ryan Vallade strikes again.
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15: 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He got him. And Kevin Kelly fans Stanton, and the Yankees leave him loaded.
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9: 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I'm Chris Adams-Wall with Becca Carney and Austin Platt coming to you live from

0: his Rays debut. But then the Rays squandered that 5-1 lead, and they were down 7-5 with two outs in the ninth inning and nobody on base. But they still were able to make it happen, and they tied the game up thanks to Jonathan Aranda's two-run single in the ninth inning. And then in the 11th, after both teams went scoreless in the 10th, the Rays ultimately took the lead, and they did it on a wild pitch and a Junior Caminero RBI single. And then Brian Baker locked it down for another save, his 32nd of the season and his 21st in a row, as the Rays went on to a 9-7 victory in 11 innings. So they have won the first two games of this series, and they'll try to make it three in a row to start this road trip today, with Nick Martinez going up against Tomoyuki Sugano. But speaking of Coors Field, why don't we send it out there now for an additional preview of this one. Here are the two guys who will bring you all of today's action. It's Neil Solons and Doug Wechter.
1: Thanks, Chris. We get set for the last of three between the Rays and Rockies here in Colorado. Doug Wechter with me after a wild one last night. Doug, you win extra inning road games. Sometimes that can carry you a little bit. Let's hope that's the case today. That was some kind of win.
2: Neil, I don't even think we went home last night. I feel like we've been in this booth for the last 24 hours. It was a long one. If you play that many innings, you're going to want to come home with a victory, and that's what happened with the Rays. I thought we saw a lot of resiliency, both from the offense and from the pitching side of things. My goodness. The bullpen just outstanding for Tampa Bay, and it was really nice to see them get the second win here. Already taking the series, and now they're off and looking for the sweep today. So, you know, hoping good things can happen before they take that flight up to Seattle.
1: No doubt about that. And if they're going to have those good vibes on the way to Seattle, they're looking for good vibes from their starting pitcher, Nick Martinez, who turns 36 today.
2: Yeah, happy birthday to Nick Martinez. Your birthday present, you get to pitch at Coors Field. So he should have a fun one today. Look, we've talked about the successful types of pitchers who come out to Colorado and come pitch in this park specifically are usually the fastball changeup type guys, and that's exactly what Nick Martinez is. The changeup is, you know, it's his biggest weapon, and we're going to see that early and often today. And, you know, with the type of year he's had a good year. I fully anticipate him going out there, taking the ball today, and having another good start.
1: Tomoyuki Sugano will go on the other side. He's been very good for the Rockies. As far as the pregame show goes, Andy chats with Kevin Cash. I with Adam Berry of MLB.com. Right now we go back to Chris Adams Wall at the Rays Watch Party.
0: All right. Thanks very much, guys. We appreciate it. The Rays Radio pregame show, though, is brought to you by O'Reilly Auto. 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
3: Chris Adams Hall back with you here on the Rays Radio pregame show with Chris Mathis back at our network studios. I'm coming to you live alongside Becca Carney and Austin Platt. We're at the original Hooters in Clearwater getting ready for another Rays watch party, and your Rays are in Colorado getting ready for game 3 of 3. They're trying to sweep the Rockies before they head up to Seattle to take on the Mariners. They'll have an off day tomorrow, but then they'll face the M's on Friday in a 3-game series up at T-Mobile Park. Today, though, it'll be Nick Martinez against Tomoyuki Sugano in a battle of righties. But now to break it down even further and to take a look back at last night's thrilling 9-7 come-from-behind victory in 11 innings, let's send it out to Colorado. Andy Freed is standing by with Rays manager Kevin Cash.
4: Okay, Chris, thank you very much. The Rays are looking to sweep the Rockies here on this beautiful Wednesday afternoon here in Denver. And now our time with the manager, Kevin Cash. And Kevin, it's always a white knuckle ride, it seems, in Colorado. And yesterday was just a very big win for the Rays and so many detailed points. Let's cover as many as we can. And why don't we start with Leon Hicks? Introducing himself to the group, the grand slam after the walk by Aranda, which was big in the moment. But for a guy joining the group, you just couldn't have a better start.
5: No, you definitely couldn't. I mean, dugout got really excited. It's funny how baseball works out sometimes. That at bat comes up there with the bases loaded, and it's on him to drive the runs in, and he does about it, the best job you can possibly do. We knew we were getting a guy that had a lot of hitability, but it was funny watching him in the early part of the day interacting with teammates, taking BP. He didn't look very comfortable taking BP, and we don't put too much. I saw Evan Longoria hit for a long time taking BP, and he wasn't a BP specialist, but he was as good a hitter as we've ever seen. And Liam Hicks, you know, struggled a little bit, and he was just kind of going through the motions. He had a lot on his plate. He was trying to understand Freddy Peralta, who we don't really know that well. He's trying to understand the bullpen, but when he got in that batter's box, he understood who he was and who he's been, and he picked us up in a huge way.
4: He sure did. And what about the fact here that he caught, well, it's a 7 pitchers yesterday? You joked after the game, well, he knows them now, but from an all business standpoint, that was probably important.
5: Yeah, I mean, not how you draw it up, but looking back, maybe the best way, because he's not only catching those pitchers in the game, but he's catching them in the moments where there's no margin of error. So you're seeing the best stuff, the best mentality, the best approach that they're going to give, and that's going to be a big learning. That's a learning point for him moving forward to understand our bullpen. And I thought he did a tremendous job. He was asking questions throughout the course of the game, in between innings, talking to Kyle, talking to Tomas, even Walsy. I give Walsy credit in some of the pitching changes. He's out there. Walsy's got the best view of anybody watching a pitcher and how he attacks a hitter from shortstop. He was helping Liam, and I was really impressed and proud of the way that he went about it.
4: You said before the game, communication is going to be important, and it sure sounds like the Rays are following that lead. All right, what are your thoughts on Freddy Peralta's performance? First 2 innings, got out of that jam, I thought, nicely in the first, and a clean second, but he couldn't kind of get on top of things there in the third.
5: Yeah, I mean, look, he came out throwing strikes, good power to the fastball, throwing the changeup. Then the early strikes kind of went away. He was falling behind some guys in this Rocky team we saw the night before. They can hit, and they can take advantage of some cripple counts where they can, you know, really get their A swings off, and they did. I don't put too much into the outing. I'm not going to put in too much into the next outing. I think it's going to take a second for him to get his legs underneath him, understand the version of him that's going to make him the Freddy Peralta that we've seen in the past, and I'm very confident that he will get to that point.
4: The offense went quiet for a little while, and I think if you had to stay among many stars of yesterday's game, the bullpen as a group was a star. 7 and a third or 7 2/3, 3 base runners. One of them was an intentional walk, in fact, too. The bullpen has such unique looks to it, and we saw them, I think, all at their best yesterday.
5: Yeah, we did. They were incredible. I mean, going from Casey Ligamina, asking him to throw 2 innings like he did. Boozer was in there. Matsy bridged a gap right there. And then we got KK Clev and Bake. And once the game got tied, felt like, you know, we were in a position like, hey, if we can punch a run across here or two, we've got the guys that we want not pitching with leads, and all of them. I mean, that's the reason we won the game is because of the bullpen.
4: Absolutely, especially in this park to throw all that shutout baseball. And then the Rays got close a couple times in the sixth and in the seventh and the eighth, couldn't get the key hit. Finally, Aranda came through after Yandy stole second. Can you take us behind the scenes there? Is that him recognizing things? Are you telling him to go there? Because that's an enormous play.
5: It's a huge play, and I applaud Yandy and Corey Dickerson over at first base giving the message. Look, we've seen Jordan Romano a lot, and he's really good, and it's very tough to string a bunch of hits, consecutive hits against him. And if he's going to give you an opportunity to steal the base, you know, he's not the quickest to the plate. That's not part of Yandy's skill set, is stealing bases, but Yandy knew the importance of getting himself in the scoring position in that moment. Got a jump, and the catcher chose not to throw. Probably helped that there was a guy at third base as well. So really big play by Yandy. Great base running, and then Johnny comes up with just a huge hit, not looking to do too much, find some space over between short and third, and you know, we end up taking the lead.
4: Absolutely, and then once tying it, absolutely, at that point, and then the Rockies don't score, and the ninth, the game goes to the 10th inning, then the Rays don't score in the 10th, and everything gets ratcheted up. And then maybe the most interesting decision of the game, in the bottom of the 10th inning, Goodman comes up with a couple of men on, first base open. I think everyone thought, you know, no one would have questioned you had you walked him. You chose not to. Take us through those moves there.
5: Yeah, I mean, look, the thought, Goodman is really good. Probably not a guy that you want to see in that situation. Kleb's a strikeout guy. Goodman shows the ability to get, you can create some swing and miss with him, and felt like I was just going to let the count, kind of the first two pitches, dictate how we were going to go. If Kleb got ahead of him quickly and felt like he could get nasty and punch him out, we're going to go that way. If he would have fallen behind, you know, 2-0 or something like that, then there's a thought to put him on. Let's go attack Rumsfeld and see where it goes from there.
4: Well, it ended up working out terrifically well. And then when the go-ahead run scores in the 11th, the big hit, though, is Caminero to make sure that that extra run comes in. And even though he hit it on the ground, he hit it hard.
5: He did hit it hard, and Cammy hits everything hard. And I'm happy, Cammy, a little redemption. He was very frustrated that he didn't come through in the moment after Johnny's hit to capitalize Johnny from scoring from second base. Junior puts a lot on his shoulders of wanting to be the guy. He is the guy, and we all know that. But when he doesn't come through, you know, you got to refocus, and I give him a lot of credit for not carrying over to the next at bat and letting it come over. He came up with a big hit.
4: He sure did. Baker with a calm 11th inning, 9-7, one of the biggest wins of the year for the Rays. Now we'll come back, talk about the finale after this on the Rays Radio Network.
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4: Back here to Colorado as the Rays try to sweep the Rockies here on a Wednesday afternoon with the manager Kevin Cash once again. Nick Martinez, Kevin, coming off a tough one. The last time he had a similar outing, which was against Detroit, he got on an incredible run. It really hasn't had many blips this year overall.
5: Yeah, trust it fully that he's going to make the adjustment needed to build off last start going into this start. We've seen the Rockies, they can hit, and they can hit the ball to the ballpark. I think the separator for Nick will really be the changeup today. That's kind of talking to Kyle Snyder. That's the pitch that doesn't maybe have the most side effect from the elevation here. If he can get that changeup going, change some speeds, change eye levels with the fastball, and get in sync and let the defense play behind him.
4: Your lineup looks different today. Yandy gets a day off. Mesa into the leadoff spot. Hicks at first. Some versatility being used.
5: Yeah, just Yandy get the day off, but he'll be available for sure if they go to their lefties or any big at bat at any point. With Hicks, that was a pretty thick workload last night. Get him over to first base, and probably time for Yandy to get off his feet. Let him take the advantage of the DH day. But know that, you know, with Mesa, as I feel like he swung the bat well. Get him, bank some at bats early. See if we can get him going.
4: Kevin, thank you as always.
5: All right, thank you.
4: the manager, Kevin Cash. And now back to Chris Adams-Wall.
3: All right. Thanks very much, Andy, and to the Rays skipper, Kevin Cash. We'll go to another break here on the Rays Radio pregame show. But when we come back, we'll have Neil Solons' conversation with Adam Berry, the Rays beat reporter for MLB.com, as we get you ready for the Rays and the Rockies and another Rays watch party here at the original Hooters in Clearwater. 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
3: Welcome back to the Rays Radio pregame show, everybody. The Rays and the Rockies are almost ready to rumble in Denver. Game 3 of 3 as Tampa Bay goes for the sweep on Nick Martinez's 36th birthday. The righty will oppose Tomoyuki Sugano here in just a few minutes. But right now, we do want to send it out to Denver once again. Neil Solons is standing by with Adam Berry, the Rays beat reporter for MLB.com.
0: Thanks, Chris. We get set for the last of three here at Coors Field between the Rays and Rockies. Adam Berry of MLB.com joins me. And, Adam, you had to work a little overtime last night between the Rays and Rockies. What a wild one.
21: Working late into the Rocky Mountain evening last night, Neil. It was a crazy game, a very Coors Field game. They all seem to be that way when we're here, which makes sense considering where we're playing. But just an impressive win for the Rays. I thought a big win for the Rays. Brian Baker actually said as much after the game that it's a big win to, you know, pull it off the way that they did. You fall behind in frustrating fashion. Everybody plays a part. You have to use so much of the bullpen to pull it off late. That's the kind of game you want to win to clinch a series victory to start off this long West Coast road trip. Thought it showed a lot about the resilience of the team, especially the lineup, and then just the talent of the pitching staff, which has really, really been tremendous lately.
0: Yeah, I mean, 7 1/3 of two-hit baseball from the bullpen, it's incredible.
21: And one of those clanked off Chandler Simpson's glove, nearly caught as well. So 7 1/3 innings of one-hit baseball in any context is incredible. In this ballpark against a very confident lineup, really impressive stuff from everybody, too. I mean, Cam Boozer and Casey Legamina as the bridge. Steven Matz got 4 big outs in that game. Kevin Kelly doing what he always does, and also maybe, I don't know, fashioning his gold glove candidacy out there with what he's doing. Garrett Clevenger got 2 of the biggest outs in a big situation, runners on, and then Brian Baker just doing what Brian Baker always does to get us major league leading 30-second save. Everybody played a part except for Tyler Wells, the new guy, and Chris Roycroft. Really emptying the pen, impressive stuff from everybody to pick up Freddie Peralta after a rough Rays debut.
0: Let's touch on that. He made his Rays debut. It was almost like the extremes with the two Rays. You had Liam Hicks on one end, and unfortunately Freddie on the other, which is going to happen in this ballpark.
21: It's going to happen in this ballpark, and I think you got to remember he just got here. You know, this is his first outing with a new team. Now, the small sample size is important. This is a small sample size trade. He's only going to have, what, 9 or 10 regular season starts probably for this team, so it is important that he gets going. You know, the Rays got him with the hopes that he can bounce back from what was a rough stint in New York, and last night was a little bit more of the same in that regard, especially considering how good he's been historically in this ballpark. Still seeing some kind of weird things under the hood with Peralta where the arm angle's a little bit low. You're not seeing the same signature extension that he used to get when he was at his best, which I think makes it harder for hitters to pick up on the difference between the tremendous fastball, Fastball Freddy, and the excellent changeup, which of course you know the Rays are going to want to use because everyone uses their changeup a lot here. So, but again, first start, they're going to have time to work. He had one day with the team before he made that outing. He obviously knows he wants to be better. He vowed, you know, he's going to work. There's no doubt about that. Cash was encouraged by the fact that physically he looked good. I think it seems like he's fitting in here well. He's been receptive to everything they've been talking about. So it's one of those kind of where, like, I want to see how it looks next time just to kind of get a better sense of where Freddie Peralta is heading with the Rays.
0: And as far as Liam Hicks on the other end?
21: Could not make a better first impression. I don't know if it's actually possible. And it was very much his first impression. He got here yesterday afternoon. Next thing you know, he's catching seven strangers, essentially, over 11 innings, doing a masterful job guiding them through with a big assist from, obviously, Nick Fortes, who he knew as a Marlins teammate, catcher more familiar with these guys, Tomas Francisco, Kyle Snyder, everybody on the coaching staff. But you can't teach grand slams. That was a huge hit for him. You know, you heard about him talking pregame about how he wanted to add some pull side power this year. He's done it effectively. He works tough at bats. He has a good sense of the strike zone, more walks and strikeouts heading into it this season. Could not think of a better way for that guy to introduce himself. Natural fit in the cleanup spot, based, you know, behind the big three, or today kind of have a lineups arranged. Great first impression. Seems like it's going to be a really good pickup for the Rays.
0: In fact, you could argue he also provided protection to Junior in the 11th when he got that insurance run hit.
21: Very much so. And I mean, that's not something the Rays have had a lot this season with this configuration of the lineup with Yanni Aranda and Junior at the top. And now you have it, not just in a proven hitter, a guy with, you know, good discipline, some power, but a left-handed bat as well. So you can kind of go right, left at the top of the order the way that they have been.
0: Speaking of having Liam here, it allows the Rays to, as they look for a sweep today, to rest Yandy Diaz and go with a unique lineup configuration.
21: Yeah, kind of a neat little luxury for them to have. You know, I asked about Hicks's defensive versatility. He'd actually been playing more first base and DH for the Marlins than he had been catching lately. And Cash said, you know, it's a nice luxury to have for a late-game switch if necessary. It's also a nice luxury to have if you want to start your cleanup hitter and keep him in the lineup at first base like they're doing today. Jonathan Aranda DHing, Yandy off, Victor Mesa Jr., batting leadoff, starting in right field, and that keeps Nick Fortes behind the plate, where he obviously just had a very good run with Nick Martinez, very good pairing there. So it's a nice luxury to have. Again, you can keep that bat in the lineup without having to wear him out behind the plate after he just caught 11 innings on his first day with the team last night.
0: Speaking of Nick, it's his birthday, so he gets to try and win on his birthday.
21: A very happy 36th birthday to Nick Martinez. I think they're planning on a dinner when the team gets to Seattle tonight, but I think he'd probably be a lot happier heading out of here with a win and a very tough place to pitch. It's a place where he's kind of struggled in the past, but, you know, it's his birthday, good vibes. Maybe he's the guy to go out there, give him a lot of innings, pick up, you know, all the work that the bullpen did last night, and get out of here on a high note.
0: Certainly would be a nice high note, and you left us on a high note. We will miss you on the rest of the road trip, Adam, but we always appreciate the time.
21: This was the Rocky Mountain high point of my trip here, Neil. Thank you.
0: Oh, who could argue with that? Well, probably a few people. All right, let's go back to Chris Adams Wall at the watch party.
3: How can that not be the high point, guys? Thanks very much for the insight, Adam, and safe travels back home. Neil, enjoy your trip to Seattle and, of course, West Sacramento with our guy, Doug Wechter. We'll go to another break here on the Rays Radio pregame show, but when we come back, we'll offer up some final thoughts and get you all set to go for game 3 of 3 out at Coors Field in Denver between the Rays and the Rockies. That's right after this on the Rays Baseball Network.
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3: And welcome back to our final segment here on the Rays Radio pregame show, everybody. The Rays and the Rockies are almost ready to go out in Denver. Game three of this three-game series as Tampa Bay goes for a sweep and tries to make it 22 games over 500 for the first time this season. It will be the righty Nick Martinez against Tomoyuki Sugano, also a righty, and it is Martinez's 36th birthday. Remember, he's coming off of a tough loss against the White Sox on Friday. He gave up six runs and a career-high four homers in Tampa Bay's 6-1 defeat. The Rays have still won 16 of Martinez's 21 starts this season. They'll try to make it 17 of 22. Come see us at a Rays watch party at the original Hooters in Clearwater and enjoy the game, everybody.
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4: Here is Angel Martinez. Swings and grounds it, hits the mound, and a diving stop and short by Williamson gets up and throws him out at first to retire the side. And took a hit and a run off the board.
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0: Killian comes plateward and a swing and a little looper. Back of second. It's going to drop base hit. Simpson rounding third. He's going to come home. There will be no throw. Jonathan Aranda does it again. His second walk-off this year. And the Rays with a clean sweep of the Giants. They come back to take it 2-1-10.
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3: As the 0-2 is cut on and missed for strike three and a five-pitch fourth for Drew Rasmussen, who picks up strikeout number three.
8: Crown Automotive, the better way to buy for over 50 years.
4: Caminero sends one way up into the air in a deep center field. Martin turns and admires, and over the batter's eye. Home run, Caminero. What a shot. It's 1-0 Rays.
8: To bring you the play-by-play of today's game, here are the voices of the Rays, Andy Freed and Neil Solons.
0: On a sunny Wednesday in Denver, Colorado, it is Rays baseball. The Rays looking for a sweep of the Colorado Rockies. With Andy Freed on the television side, I'm Neil Solons, joined by Doug Wechter. Rays in this spot after a come-from-behind 9-7-11 inning victory yesterday. Doug, I thought it was one of the more thrilling victories the Rays have had this season.
5: Well, if you're going to play 11 innings, you might as well win the game. So it was really good to see them put all that work in and go out there and get the W. And now they have two wins already in this series looking for the sweep. And, you know, it was fun to see them get the offense going early in the game yesterday and then come on late, right? And they showed a lot of fight, a lot of grit. And then, my goodness, I mean, we still need to talk a little bit about that bullpen, how good they were. Without that bullpen doing what they did over seven innings of shutout baseball, there's no way that the Rays would have won that game. So just an outstanding effort all around.
0: No doubt about it. Today, the pitching matchup is an interesting one. Nick Martinez, on his 36th birthday, will be opposite Tomoyuki Sugana. And I don't know, if I were Nick, he probably doesn't want to pitch in Coors Field on his birthday, but that will be the case. He has not fared well here, but he has fared well on his birthday. So we'll see what gives. We'll have starting lineups. We'll have his first pitch coming up in just a moment. Neil Solon's Doug Wechter getting you set for first pitch. Rays and Rockies on this Wednesday afternoon on a perfect sunny day here in Denver, Colorado. Again, starting lineups, first pitch coming up in just a moment. Thanks so much for being with us. 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
0: Alongside Doug Wechter, I'm Neil Solons from Denver, Colorado. Rays and Rockies just moments away. Shannon Scott with us in the booth. Chris Adams-Wall, Becca Carney, Austin Platt. They're at the Rays watch party today over at Hooters. 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The Rays, Yandy Diaz, has an off day today, but it's not to do with the physical. It is just an off day. And we saw Yandy's swing was a little bit off, even though he did double his last time up. He is available off the bench, and the Rays have kind of reconfigured their lineup accordingly. And also, given Jonathan Aranda a day off his feet, he will be the designated hitter. Meanwhile, on the out-of-town scoreboard for our friends at Visit Tampa Bay, vacation like a champ, make your game plan at visittampabay.com. The Rays are still 3.5 up on the Yankees for the top record in the East and the American League. And the red-hot Boston Red Sox, who've won, 29 of 34 now, or 30 out of 35, they sit 5.5 games back right on the heels of the Yankees. And Rays, so far, doing a good job to keep them at least at arm's length with the best run in a 34-35 game stretch in their franchise's history. Those teams will play later on today. The Red Sox hosting the White Sox after a resounding 14-2 win yesterday, and the Yankees played the rubber game of three against the Cardinals after a 2-0 shutout win, a bounce back after a 13-7 defeat. Meanwhile, the only team from the American League East in action right now is the Toronto Blue Jays. They're trailing 2-0 at Houston. Astros are red hot, and that game's in the bottom of the third. Houston now the AL West leader. Seattle is the Rays' next opponent. They were drubbed by Detroit yesterday, 8-0, and they will play tonight and tomorrow, while the Rays will have tomorrow off before opening a weekend set in Seattle against the Mariners. And that's our out-of-town scoreboard from our friends at Visit Tampa Bay. Now, our starting lineups for today's ballgame from Republic Bank. Time to thrive. We'll start with the Colorado Rockies, who are 45-69 so far this year. Their manager is Warren Schaefer. Leading things off is going to be today for the Jake McCarthy. He's in left field for the Colorado Rockies. McCarthy will start things off. He's had a good series with four hits. Batting second is Cole Carrig. He's the center fielder and number two batter for Colorado. The number three hitter is homered in both games in this series. That's the DH today, Mickey Moniak. Moniak, the designated hitter. He'll be followed by Kyle Karros, who is the third baseman and cleanup man. The fifth place batter is going to be the first baseman. That's TJ Rumfield. Hitting sixth is the right fielder, Jordan Beck. Batting seventh and making his first appearance of the series is the second baseman and former Minnesota Twin. That's Edouard Julien. Julien, the second baseman. Ezekiel Tovar has swung at best probably of any Rocky. He moves up a spot in the order to eighth today. 6-for-8 with a homer in this series is Tovar, a former Gold Glove winner. And Tovar is at shortstop and rounding out the order. And a former Rays farmhand, Brett Sullivan, will make his first appearance of the series behind the plate as Hunter Goodman gets at least the start of the day off. And Sullivan bats ninth. So again, it's going to be McCarthy, Carrig, and Moniak. Karros, Rumfield, and Beck. Julien, Tovar, and Sullivan. That's the lineup for Colorado with the right-handed starter, the veteran on the hill, 36-year-old Tomoyuki Sugano, who's got the best one-loss record of any pitcher on the Rockies. In fact, with 11 wins, he has almost half the victories by Colorado starting pitchers this year. Just an idea of what they have to deal with pitching at Coors Field. For the Tampa Bay Rays, who are a season best, 21 over .500, 67-46 under Kevin Cash. Here's how the Rays will line it up. Victor Mesa will get the opportunity to hit leadoff today. He's had good swings without success in this series, and he's the right fielder for Tampa Bay. Jonathan Aranda, we mentioned, gets a DH day. He bats number two in the order. Junior Caminero hits third, and Junior will be at third base. And the Rays still have Liam Hicks in the lineup today. He'll play first after catching 11 innings yesterday. So this is a great way to keep Hicks in the lineup, get Aranda a day off his feet, and still have Hicks protecting Caminero in the number four spot, as he certainly did in the 11th inning yesterday. The number five batter is going to be Chandler Simpson. Simpson multi-hit games in both contests in this series. And Chandler in left field. Batting sixth is the center fielder. That is Cedric Mullins. Hitting seventh, a home run in game one, Richie Palacios. Palacios batting number seven in the order at second base. The eighth place hitter will be Taylor Walls. Walls had a really good game yesterday, especially with the little things he did with bunts and helping out his pitchers. Walls batting eighth and rounding out the order and catching. And he's been the battery mate of Nick Martinez an awful lot this year. That's Nick Fortes. So a pair of Nicks, the battery mate for the Rays, with Nick Martinez again turning 36 today. So again for the Rays, it's Mesa Jr., Aranda and Caminero, Hicks, Simpson, Mullins, Palacios, followed by Walls and Fortes. That's the lineup for Tampa Bay. And our starting lineups again from Republic Bank. Time to thrive. Well, the cards have been exchanged. The Rockies are taking the field as we speak. They're in the home whites. The Rays will stay with their navy blue tops and the gray pants on this Wednesday afternoon. Our umpires for today's ballgame have Roberto Ortiz on the plate. Jim Wolf is the umpire at first, Alex McKay at second, and Alan Porter is the umpire at third. Time now for our pitching preview. It is from Canes Furniture. Quality selection value, that's the confidence of Canes. And with that, how about we get to what we can expect from Tomoyuki Sugano, the right-hander at 36 years of age, second year in the big leagues after many years in Japan.
5: Yeah, veteran-type pitcher, even though he only has his one-plus year in the major leagues. And so he's going out there with an 11-4 record, best record of any starter from Colorado Rockies, 4.47 on the ERA in 19 starts, 102-plus innings, only 58 strikeouts. Not going to be a big swing-and-miss guy. Typically pitches to contact. The 1.26 on the whip, walks and hits per innings pitched. He does have a tendency to give up the long ball, Neil. 21 home runs in those 19 starts, but here's the kicker. 18 of the 21 home runs allowed have been solo shots. So does give up the long ball, and that could come into play today. He's won 7 straight decisions, so the Rockies do feel confident when he goes out on that mound. He's got a 7-pitch mix, so does like to mix it up. He's only 92, 93 miles an hour on the four-seam fastball, which comes in around 20% of the time. The split finger, by far, is his best pitch. He throws around 21% of the time, and opponents only hitting 182 on that pitch. He is a fly ball style pitcher who pitches to contact. He is at Coors Field, and he gives up a lot of home runs. Neil, feeling good about our odds today, buddy.
0: Well, the challenge is when he pitches, the Rockies seem to score. They're averaging, what, 8 runs a game during this streak where he hasn't lost or more than that? I mean, the first key is going to be to score some runs themselves for the Rays, but also to keep the Rockies in order here.
5: Well, at Coors Field, you're always expecting runs on the board. And so what were you telling me beforehand? It's like jumping on a ride and gripping the rails as hard as possible because you have no idea where the ride is going to take you, and that's what it's like playing at Coors Field.
0: Certainly is. Games here are wild, that's for sure. We'll get into that analogy as we go. Victor Mesa Jr. in the box, slightly open stand. Sagano out of the windup, and our first pitch on this gorgeous Wednesday is a slow breaking ball that's outside. We're officially underway at 3:12 Eastern. A couple minutes late. Kind of hazy, smoky skies on a 69-degree day. Normally, it'd be perfect conditions as a swing and a miss at a fastball, and it's 1-1, but we still have the wildfires in Canada and out west, and boy, they've hit Washington hard. We were talking with Drew Rasmussen about that before the game. Our thoughts go out to all who've been affected by those wildfires that are getting closer to city areas, probably more than ever before. Very hazy skies because of the smoke and the air as a 1-1 to Mesa. Squares to bunt, bunts and pulls the bat back, and on appeal, ball 2 upheld down to third by Alan Porter. It's 2-1 on Victor Mesa Jr. Victor getting a rare opportunity in the leadoff spot with Yandy Diaz getting a day off his feet. And he's had good swings lately without getting results. Looking for his first hit of the series. A 2-1 from Sagano. Swinging a ground ball hit hard and fair. Base hit down the right field line. Mesa can fly. He rounds first. Digging for second. The ball sticks in the corner. Beck plays it out of the corner. Here goes Mesa to third. And he's in standing with a triple to start the game. What a beautiful beginning for the Rays.
5: Well, every hit is a win with Suncoast. For each Rays hit, Suncoast donates $79 in honor of their 79 Florida branches, with up to $10,000 going towards 2 local nonprofits each month. How about that start for the Tampa Bay Rays? Victor Mesa Jr. punishing that ball down the right side and ended up on third base.
0: Yeah, the right fielder Beck was playing way off the line. And because of that, and there's not a lot of room in foul ground, it's 350 down to the corner, so it takes a long time for that ball to get down there. Jonathan Aranda takes fastball top of the zone strike. With a man at third, none out, the Rockies in the first inning will play the infield back, conceding a run. Aranda with a team-high tying best 70 runs batted in at 3 yesterday on a single and a walk. Single tied the game in the ninth inning. 1-1. Swung on, looped in the air toward shallow left. Racing in is McCarthy. It's going to fall. Base hit. Scoring from third, Mesa. A flare hit the other way for Aranda. RBI, number team leading 71. And the Rays break out on top with a couple of hits to start the first inning. 1-0 there in front.
5: I mean, you couldn't start any hotter. Right now, you got 2 guys on 2 swings. And Aranda doing what he's done ever since getting to Coors Field. He is 5-for-10 stepping into the box today. Now 6-for-11. And really, he just put the barrel on it and lofted it over the shortstop's head and was able to plate that first run for Tampa Bay.
0: Here's Junior Caminero. Outside ball, 1-0. We'll sit the defense in just a moment for the Rockies. Again, the Rays have a run on 2 hits already. They played from behind early in yesterday's game and had to score 2 in the ninth inning on the Aranda single to send it to extras. 1-0. Taken outside and low, and it's 2-0 on Junior, who had a big RBI insurance hit in the 11th inning yesterday. And I think part of it was that Liam Hicks was hitting behind him, and the Rockies had to pitch to Junior. And he's got Liam behind him now, and hopefully for the rest of the season. Really changes the look and feel of this group. 2-0 to Junior with 32 home runs. Taken outside, doesn't chase, 3-0.
5: Well, to have that type of protection, I mean, Junior just hasn't had it all year. And you see the numbers that he's already put up. And now you got a guy in Hicks who can go out there and he can intimidate some folks. I mean, they're going to have to pitch to Junior at this point in time because they don't want to go to Hicks either.
0: 3-0 with Aranda at first and a run home in the first inning. And Junior taking all the way, takes a sinker. Middle part of the plate for a called strike, 3-1.
5: Well, that was big insurance run yesterday. We were talking to Brian Baker after the game, and he even mentioned it. You know, it's a different type of situation when you go into a save opportunity and it's a one-run game or a two-run game.
0: 3-1 to Junior Caminero. Junior takes outside and low. That's ball four. The Rays have two on, a run home, and nobody out in the first. And a chance for a big inning. Let's set the defense for the Rockies.
5: Well, left, right in the outfield, Jake McCarthy, Cole Carrig, and Jordan Beck, your right fielder. Third to first, Kyle Karros, Ezekiel Tovar is your shortstop. Edouard Julien over at second base, TJ Rumfield at first base, and Brett Sullivan behind the plate.
0: We got Liam Hicks, who hit the first grand slam of his career yesterday and the first for the Rays this season in a five-run third. Between the Rays and Marlins, 15 homers, 66 driven in. From the left side, he takes from the righty Sugano a strike, a slider, and it's nothing and one.
5: It was a decent debut. Right? What do you think?
0: A double, grand slam, 11 innings behind the plate with seven different pitchers. Yeah, he did all right. Well, and now he's playing first base today because he did a little more of that with the Marlins, and he gives the Rays just a little more versatility, what they love. All right, can the Rays make this a big inning? Two on, none out. Sugano, a fly ball pitcher. A one. Outside with the splitter, it's one and one. And early on, it doesn't look like he has great command of that splitter. If you look at Sugano's numbers, this is one of the few starts he's made on what you would call normal rest, with 4 days between starts. Usually he gets extra rest. When he doesn't, he's not as crisp. The pitch. Swinging a foul straight back. Ooh, a really good hack. At that offering, a sweeper from Sugano, and it's one and two. It's second Aranda, at first Caminero. Nobody out in a run home.
5: Do you think about the stress level of Liam Hicks having to go in yesterday, catch all these guys for the very first time, and then also make his debut in a Rays uniform at the plate?
0: It's a lot. And for a new player especially, I think, during a season where you're having success, 1-2 is slash foul to the netting. It's still 1-2 on Hicks, who has walked more than he has struck out this year. He's one of the tougher guys to strike out in baseball. And I think for a guy who's new to a team coming in at the deadline, it really helps relax. And he said so afterwards, to have a moment. He said, I took a deep breath after all that, or took a sigh almost. 1-2 again with two on. High for ball two, a fastball, and it's two balls and two strikes. From Sugano to Hicks in the first.
5: Well, no doubt you come in as much as you try to not add extra pressure on yourself. I mean, it's there. It's real. And so for Liam Hicks to be able to go out there and have that moment, to be able to relax immediately and feel comfortable, it's huge.
0: 2-2. Swinging a ball drilled toward the right field line. Over and in now is Beck. Makes the catch in fair territory. Aranda tags at second. He crosses to third. And back to first Caminero. Ball kind of died, maybe a little bit off the end of the bat for Hicks. And on the front edge of the warning track, Beck going toward the line made the play in fair ground. And that is the first out now in the first inning. And Chandler Simpson comes up with first and third and a chance to make this a multi-run frame.
5: Anytime a ball goes up in the air, I just automatically think it's gone here at Coors Field. I really do. And that was off the bat going to the right side. And that was a split-finger fastball. That was probably one of the better ones that we've seen from Sugano so far today. But, boy, again, I mean, you see a ball go up in the air here, and you're thinking, man, he's going to be jogging the bases.
0: Chandler Simpson has had a huge series with four hits, two in each game. He squares and takes a strike, nothing in one, as Karros came in from third. Rumfield has to hold Caminero at first. First and third bunt play is so difficult to defend, especially if you get it in the right spot. Aranda a couple steps off the bag. He'll be breaking on contact. The middle infield looks for two against the speedy Simpson. 0-1. Squared, a bunt. It's taken low. 1-1.
5: Well, first of all, Chandler's an excellent bunter. He works on it every day. He works on his craft. You come out to the ballpark and see him early. And he puts it exactly where he wants to, typically. If he's doing that, you add in his speed. And how do you defend it? Really, I mean, it's so hard to defend.
0: First and third, one out, 1-1 on Chandler. He's swinging and lines it over short. It's a base hit in the left center field. That'll score Aranda from third. Caminero stops at second. Chandler Simpson comes through. His hot hitting continues. 2-0 Tampa Bay in the first, and still only one out.
5: When you go back to July 1st, Chandler Simpson has been hitting .390. I mean, just incredible with what this dude's been doing at the plate. This is a split finger up in the zone. He doesn't try to do too much. I mean, he just stays within himself. He's happy to hit the ball opposite field and get the base hit. That's what we saw right there.
0: 23rd RBI on the season for Chandler. Quick meeting of the mound with catcher Brett Sullivan and Sagano, and here comes Cedric Mullins, who's had hits in each game so far. Couple of hits in game one when the Rays scored 13. And this is what, 9, 20, 21 innings? And the Rays have scored 24 runs at Coors Field. First pitch, square to bunt. It's out in front of the plate, picked up by Sullivan. He sets, fires, in time to get Mullins. It's the second out in the inning, and Caminero to third, and Simpson to second. Probably got that a little more toward the pitcher than would have liked for Cedric Mullins. He gets that a little more up the line, and it's probably a base hit to load the bases, but I love the idea.
5: Yeah, the defense was playing back. He was hoping to get that bunt down for a hit. He wasn't trying to sacrifice anything there. And unfortunately, just didn't get out of the dirt. Catcher Sullivan was able to make that play.
0: So Richie Palacios with two on and two out and a 2-0 Rays lead. This is a chance to make it a huge inning if he can get a hit. Hit would score two with the way Chandler runs. The pitch. Outside for a ball 1-0. Not only that, the Rays have made Sagano, who's been the workhorse of the Rockies staff, really work in this inning. He's almost 50-50 ball strikes, and this will be his 23rd pitch. 1-0 to Richie, who homered in game one. Here it comes. Fastball outside. It's 2-0. Taylor Walls waits on deck.
5: Boy, Sagano just seems like he's nibbling on the outside corner or on the corners in general, and he's not getting the command that he typically does. I mean, this is a command pitcher. He only bumps 92, 93 miles an hour. He's not going to overpower anybody.
0: Looks at third at Caminero. A 2-0 with two in scoring position. And it's a square to bunt, and it's pushed foul third base side. Richie Palacios trying to catch the defense asleep. The third baseman, Karros, was back. He's thinking, I put this fair, I get an RBI hit.
5: You're in Coors Field. How many bunt attempts have we already seen this inning? I guarantee you the Rockies have not seen that many bunt attempts in a long time. That's just part of the Rays' way, man. They go out there, not afraid to go small ball when they want to.
0: And Karros is still back at third if Richie wants to try it again. You'd probably have to make Sagano field it in the first baseman. Rumfield is back, too, if you want to pull it with you up the line. 2-1. That's taken outside. Richie, a good eye. It's now three balls and a strike. He walked and scored a run yesterday. Three balls and a strike. Second and third and two out. Rays up 2-0. On a base hit by Aranda and a single by Chandler Simpson, the runner at second. 3-1 coming from the 36-year-old Sagano. Check swing foul to the screen. Oh, that's one that Richie would like back. It's full 3-2. He got in those advantage counts, and that was a pitch off the plate. You don't want to be check swinging.
5: You don't want to be check swinging. We saw Richie. We saw the power earlier in this series. Hit one to the right side in home run. Sure, he would love to change the score right here on one swing.
0: Payoff with two out from Sagano. Swing and a miss. Best splitter of the inning from the right-hander, and that will finish off Palacios and the Rays. Got him to chase ball four. Rays do get a couple. They leave two in scoring position, and the Rockies coming up after this on the Rays Baseball Network.
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5: 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Taking the bump today for the Tampa Bay Rays, the birthday boy, Nick Martinez, turning 36 years old today. 10-3 on the record, 2.77 on the ERA in 21 games. 69 punchouts to just over 123 innings pitched.
0: Contact pitcher, and he's coming off a tough start as he deals a strike, nothing and one, to Jake McCarthy. We'll see what gives on his 36th birthday. Nick was asked about pitching on his birthday at Coors Field. He said, it certainly wouldn't be at the top of my list. Kicks and delivers, and the pitch taken high as McCarthy squared a bunt. It's 1-1. Nick, like most pitchers, has not had great success in this ballpark, but he has had success on his birthday. So we'll see which one gives. Which one's more powerful, birthday vibes or Coors Field difficulties? The pitch swung on and lifted in the air toward left center field. Drifting in is Chandler Simpson with the shades down. He makes the catch, and that's out number one. Soft contact against Martinez to start the first and reset the Rays' defense.
5: Left to right in the outfield. Chandler Simpson making that catch in left field. Cedric Mullins in center. Victor Mesa Jr. over in right field. Third to first. Junior Caminero. Your third baseman, Taylor Walls at short, Richie Palacios at second, Liam Hicks over at first base, and Nick Fortes doing the catching.
0: All right, so one gone, none on, 2-0 Rays, and Cole Kering at the plate, another left-hand batter. The windup, the pitch coming. Fastball called inside, a ball, 1-0. Nick Martinez coming off his toughest start of the year. He gave up four home runs his last time out against the White Sox. And six runs total. And six innings in a 6-1 defeat as he offers high, 2-0.
5: I'm going with the birthday vibes being more important, Neil.
0: Okay.
5: So don't worry about it. Don't worry about that last start. I know he gave up four home runs, but you know what? Birthday boy's going out there. He's looking sharp so far. I like what I'm seeing.
0: Well, Kevin Cash said that he feels that if anyone can put a bad start behind him quickly and move on to the next, it's Nick Martinez. It's a great mindset. As a 2-0 is drilled down the right field line, but foul. About three sections shy of the pole, and it's two balls and a strike on Kerrig, who's been a terrific rookie for the Rockies.
5: Well, Martinez being a veteran guy, he's been through ups and downs. He knows how to get over an outing very quickly, and you know, you assess it that night and then move on, and that's what I think we're going to see from Martinez today.
0: 2-1 is a changeup lifted foul to the left out of play. It's 2-2. Your changeup is not going to do as much in this thin air as it would at sea level. That's just a matter of fact. In fact, I was chatting with some of the Rays pitchers today about how important it is, location versus movement. 2-2. Fouled straight back. It's still 2-2. Casey Legamina, who pitched two wonderful innings yesterday after a tough day on Monday, said you almost have to understand that your ball's not going to do the same thing, and you just have to get the ball to a spot. Especially if you're one who uses the seams a lot for a changeup. 2-2. Outside and low, 3-2.
5: Well, I remember pitching here, and that's exactly right. I mean, you go out there, and you're used to – I was a slider guy. I was used to my slider breaking, you know, 7-8 inches to the glove side. And when I got to Coors Field, it was only like 3-4 inch break. You have to adjust. You have to hit your spots.
0: Payoff with one out. Fouled straight back, and it's still 3-2 on Cole Kerrig, and 2-0 Rays in front. Kevin Cash thought that Nick has probably the best kind of stuff to work in this ballpark because he has such a big difference in speed between fastball and changeup. 3-2 yet again. Swinging a ball hooked on the ground on a hop to second. From the outfield grass, Palacios throws to first, gets the speedy center fielder. And there's two outs on soft contact for Nick Martinez in the first inning, up 2-0.
5: Well, I totally get what Kevin Cash is saying, too, right? First of all, I like the stuff, how it plays at Coors Field, because fastball changeup guys typically do their best when they're here. But it's more about the separation, too. If your ball's not going to break that much, well, you got to have some separation in between pitches. And what I mean by that is velocity separation. And that's what he has on the fastball change specifically.
0: Nick Martinez delivers a changeup outside to Mickey Moniak for ball one. In fact, Nick's fastball changeup difference can be usually about 15 miles an hour or more. Most guys, you see it in that 8 to 10 neighborhood. And that's what Doug is talking about. Infield, a pull on Moniak, who's homered in both games. 1-0. swinging a chopper on the ground to first, handled by Liam Hicks. He will pitch to Martinez, touches the bag, retires Moniak, and that's soft contact for three outs for Nick Martinez. A good start, and a happy birthday indeed for Nick, hopefully, today. 2-0 Rays after one on the Rays Baseball Network.
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0: there and really just happy with the way it all turned out.
1: To still have kind of the full starters arsenal in a relief role, how do you feel like that kind of helps you with unpredictability and what you're able to do out there?
0: I mean, I think it benefits me in a lot of ways. You know, it's like I never really shied away from it, I think. But ultimately, I think at the end of the day, me being able to control all the pitches and being able to, you know, put them in the zone and really start attacking guys with that, I think is really what's kind of given me my success this year. So I think that it's definitely a benefit, but I think the mentality and just kind of the way that I've handled that and really just being able to go out there and, you know, again, execute the pitches, I think has been greatly beneficial.
2: What do you think of the way these guys execute the post-game celebration?
0: I mean, they execute it well. They execute it well. It's a lot of fun. I mean, you know, each team has a post-win celebration, and, you know, I think that these guys do it really, really well here. So it's a lot of fun and really enjoying it so far.
3: Perfect. Thank you, Tyler.
0: Yes.
4: And that was Rays right-hander Tyler Wells, courtesy of Rays TV, and welcome to the Tampa Bay Rays, Tyler Wells, all 6'8" of him. He's going to fit in very nicely there to the Rays bullpen, which is already really, really strong. Let's open up the Spectrum fan line for the final time tonight, though. 1-888-388-0957 is the number. That's 1-888-388-0957. And we'll toss it to Casey in Bradenton, who is up on that Spectrum fan line. What's up, Casey?
5: What's up, Chris? Listen, this game, this whole series was insane from how chaotic it was in the first game with how many runs were scored. And I think I can speak for all Rays fans that I am so glad that we're out of Coors Field, because I swear to God, we could be up by like 100 gazillion runs and it still wouldn't feel like enough. There would still be a chance for them to come back. Like, it's crazy. Like I think we should also take Freddy Peralta's start with a grain of salt, even though it shows that he has been good in Coors. I think just seeing like I feel like all the breaking balls just seem to warp to the middle, and he did get crushed. I think it was 3 2/3, seven runs, and let's see what else they got here. And I thought the defense was very strong. I thought, and seeing Mesa get two triples today, that was exciting. I think that it was in back-to-back ABs. Yeah, it was. And it's surprising how many fans the Rockies get here with how bad they are, but they are getting better, and that just shows how dedicated of a fan base they have. And I really want them to do well. I feel like when they're in the postseason, it can be very exciting with how riled up the fans get. Thank you for taking my call. Have a good night.
4: You as well, Casey, and thanks very much for your call. And chaotic is a perfect word for how those first couple of games went in this series. And I think that was very well said. Thank goodness that the Rays are out of Coors Field. Could you imagine if that was your home ballpark? It is for the Rockies, and that, it's a disadvantage. I mean, it's an advantage in some ways, right? Because you get guys like Mickey Moniak who are bombing home runs all over the place, mostly at home. But for pitchers, it's a bit of a nightmare. Jim Leland went there after he took the Miami, or the then Florida Marlins, to a World Series championship, and I don't even think he lasted the year because he just could not use the pitchers the way that he wanted them to. You're just working against the environment up there. The air is so thin, it's almost impossible to pitch. So if you can have success there as a pitcher, which Freddy Peralta, you mentioned his name, did have prior to his start last night. Nick Martinez, he had a great outing today, so it is possible. But over the course of a 162-game season, it's just really, really tough, and that might be the most amazing thing to happen in sports. If we were to get a Cy Young Award winner from the Colorado Rockies, maybe it'll happen at some point. I think Rockies fans probably hope that when Major League Baseball does expand from 30 to 32 teams or whatever they decide to do, that one of those expansion teams is in Salt Lake City, because then they'd have a little bit of company there. They could commiserate a bit. I suppose they already have it in West Sacramento, but, man, it's tough at Coors Field. But I agree. Freddy Grain of Salt Peralta, we'll see how he does in his next outing, and I'm sure he's going to be a lot better than how he was just yesterday. Let's go finally to Spencer in New Jersey, who has been standing by. What's up, Spencer?

0: Hey, Chris. I'm pleased to see that from our last communication that the Rays did in fact take my advice, my suggestion. You guys picked up Liam Hicks, and I think that was a good idea for your team. And I think you can see right away he makes the lineup for the Rays much longer, and I think he's going to help your team immensely. I thought the key of the game, if you guys are asking, was for Boozer, like getting one pitch and one out in the ninth inning. I thought that was key because, you know, a 4-0 lead in Colorado is never safe because, as you were alluding to before, the Colorado Rockies, despite whatever struggles that they've had, a lead is never safe. And great to see Tyler Wells get off to a great start as well. I remember him when he was in Baltimore. This guy's got length. And I think, you know, as he said, you know, he slowed down his heartbeat. And starting off successfully with a new team right after the trade deadline, that's a very important thing to do. So everything's just going right for the Rays. And I would not downplay sweeping the Colorado Rockies as well. The Rays are coming off a weekend series. They don't get a day off. They immediately go into Colorado. You're playing in Colorado. That's not an easy thing to do, you know, despite their record again. So nobody should downplay what it is that they did. I think Colorado, they took 2 out of 3, maybe 2 out of 4 against the Dodgers earlier this year. So you never know. You never know what can happen in baseball. Finally, you were talking about one of my favorite subjects before, the MVP. You know, how do we decide who becomes an MVP? And I'm glad you brought that up. Me, Chris, Junior Caminero considered the MVP. The first stat I think everybody should take a look at is the run score, the runs that a player scores, and the RBIs. Why is that? Because what makes a baseball player valuable? Helping the team win. And forgive the Moneyball lecture, but how do you win games? You win by scoring runs. So to me, it all starts with the run. So the first that I would look at, you know, with the Caminero and the other players that you mentioned before, first take a look at the runs that they've scored and the runs that they have knocked in, and then you take it from there. You've allowed me a lot of time, Chris. It's always great to talk to you. Go Sean Burke.
1: Go Sean Burke, indeed. Thanks very much, Spencer. We appreciate it. And I remember you saying Liam Hicks might be a good addition for the Rays, and he has been so far. I also agree with what you said about Cam Boozer, because you never know at Coors Field. But he not only got the first out on the first pitch, I think he got the second out on pitch number 2. That would have been pretty cool if he had gotten, 3 outs on 3 pitches. I remember I called the game once in the minor leagues, 3 pitches, and there was a hit involved, if you can believe that. But it did happen. Yeah. 3 outs on 3 pitches and a hit. It can happen. And as far as the MVP goes, I like that. I mean, we saw Alex Rodriguez win an MVP for the Texas Rangers, who were a last-place team. Mike Trout has done that, a time or two for the Angels. So, I don't know. If Yordan Alvarez ends up winning the Triple Crown, and he's winning the Triple Crown not only in the American League, but I believe in Major League Baseball. If he does that, I'm not sure if you can give it to anybody else. I mean, he's that good. The Rays saw that firsthand in Houston not long ago, but I'm obviously going to pull for Junior Caminero. At just 23 years old, he would be one of the youngest MVPs in baseball history. And I like what you said about the Rays going into Colorado with no off day. I mean, they went right from that 9-1 drubbing that the White Sox handed them on Sunday all the way to Denver, and it's like it never happened because the Rays have won the first 3 games of this road trip. We'll go to our final break, though, here on the Rays Radio postgame show, and when we come back, we'll get you all set to go for the day after tomorrow. Not the movie, the series between the Rays and the Mariners that starts on Friday, and it's right after this on the Rays Baseball Network.
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1: 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Again, that's at Rays Radio on Twitter. The Rays are off tomorrow, but they will take on the Mariners in Seattle for the first time this season. Game 1 of 3 will start Friday night at 9:45 p.m. And Drew Rasmussen, a Washington native, is set to get the ball for Tampa Bay. He's 10-5 with a 2.91 ERA. And the all-star righty will take on anybody's guess. It's TBD right now for Seattle. They're 55-59. And we are going to see if the Rays can get to 23 games over 500 if they can get a win, and that would be their fourth in a row. But that is going to do it for all of us here on the Rays Radio postgame show. Special thanks to Chris Mathis for all of his help today, and to everybody here at the original Hooters in Clearwater, the staff, and everybody who showed up for our Rays watch party. Thanks so much, and we'll do it again on Sunday. But that is going to do it for us. I'm Chris Adams Wall. Have a good night, everybody.
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10: You know why? I agree with everything Rich said. We always see people bringing in their own people. Anytime there's a new boss, what do they do? What Scott Farrell talks about, they shake it up.
11: Yeah.
10: And they bring in their own people.
11: Yeah.
10: But the radio crew has nothing to do with winning basketball.
11: That would be like Michael Kay getting the boot because there's a new Yankees manager.
10: Right. Yeah, yeah. It makes no sense. Yeah, so I would say, you know, in a world where radio jobs are hard to come by, more than ever before, and it's an ever-changing landscape. You know, you got a gig. This is one of the weakest ways to lose one. Yeah. It's like, what do we have to do with that?
11: I agree with that.
12: Yeah, and sports media Twitter was ablaze with that story a few nights ago. All right, let's press on. Something a little happier. This event certainly snuck up on me, guys. I'll be gone this time next week in Philadelphia, so I won't have another chance to report on it. Excuse me, I had to clear my throat there. But the... The Field of Dreams game is back this August 13th.
11: It
12: snuck
11: it.
12: Up on us.
11: I love it.
12: It'll be the Phillies and the Twins in Dyersville, Iowa on a busy Thursday of baseball. Many games going on that day. And this game will be broadcast on Netflix. It's the first Field of Dreams game since 2022. The event started in 2021. I was there, by the way. But has been on hiatus for the past 3 years for development and construction at the site. Field of Dreams game is back, midweek or major.
11: Major, love it.
13: Definitely
11: Sam, I'm jealous you were at one. In fact, I want to give me the 10-second summary. How was it?
12: It was amazing.
11: The inaugural event. The first one, right?
12: The vibes were immaculate.
11: I love when MLB thinks outside the box and does stuff like this. So I think it's major. Twins, Phillies, hey, have fun. If I was a Twins fan, like our boss, I would try to go. If I'm a Phillies fan, I'd try to go.
10: Absolutely major.
13: Definitely
10: I think it's
13: major.
10: Such a special game, special night, special for the players. You could feel it. And you got some big-time stars. You got Arise now, fired up to be part of that team. You got Harper in the outfield. The Twins are hot. Well, the Twins are decent.
11: Yeah.
10: I asked the boss if he was going. He said no. But if you can make that, I think you make it. And it's always fun to watch. It's like one of the random times you'll watch two teams you don't necessarily care that much about.
11: Yeah, for sure.
12: I'm wondering after the first two times and then they had the hiatus of a few years, like if they do this every year, will people be like excited about the way we're the
11: I think
12: for
11: if
12: the
11: they,
12: first few times?
11: I think if they switch to teams, yes. If the Mets were in it, I'd be like, ooh, I want to go. Yeah.
12: You want to go out to Dyersville, which is basically a giant cornfield out in the middle of nowhere.
10: I think it's a cool.
11: You know what though?
10: Cool.
11: I think
12: it's
11: so special.
12: Amazing.
10: I'd go regardless of who's playing.
11: Yeah.
12: Very cool. All right, let's move on to this one here quickly. Green Bay defensive star Micah Parsons met with the media on Tuesday, and he let us know that we shouldn't worry about the knee he's still rehabbing, but rather how ferocious the beast in him will be when he returns to the field. Have a listen to this audio.
14: You know, that's kind of like my mentality and how I feel and how I'm going to approach when I'm back is like people are worried about the knee. They should be worried about how I'm going to play when I get back, the anger, the frustration, the things that I'm going to have to let out because, you know, how long it's been since I played. So I think that's what people should really worry about, like, how great is Micah going to be when he gets back, not about when I get back because that's the short term. It's about how great I'm going to be, how I can help my teammates, and, you know, how far we're going to go into a playoff run.
12: He didn't deliver that with a whole lot of energy. But, like, after that, I expect 4 sacks, 7 tackles for loss, interception, and a forced fumble from Micah Parsons. Where's my music?
11: Let me tell you, Sam, weak as can be. You can't talk about how you got the beast in you and talk in the most subdued, lame manner. Micah Parsons is a beast. But you can't come on a microphone and be like, you know, guys, there's a...
12: Don't worry about my knee.
11: There's a beast inside.
12: Worry about when I'm on the field, I'm going to kill people.
11: Give me some damn enthusiasm.
10: Yeah, I completely agree with Rich. I'll say mid.
13: That's so mid.
10: Because what
11: bite
10: he was
11: your
10: saying...
11: Yeah, doesn't match.
10: What he was saying was meaningful, but his vibe and his tone, his laid-back attitude, didn't match that at all.
11: Yeah.
10: So, you know, therefore, mid. You're going to say something like that, bring some gusto.
11: Yeah.
12: All right, that's all I got. That's all she wrote.
10: Thank you, Sam.
11: Iowa Samuel.
10: Great job.
11: You ready to watch your Yankees tonight or what?
10: I am.
11: You don't watch Ted Lasso?
10: No.
11: Season 4?
10: I'll watch Ted Lasso when you watch Cape Fear.
15: Rich, stop trying to distract with the fact that you have not watched Quarterback on Netflix.
11: Maybe.
15: You've been saying for 3 weeks on the show now that you're going to watch it. Oh, tonight's the night.
10: Yeah, we even had Showtime a home stop by this week.
11: You know, I'll say this.
10: You should be fired up for Quarterback.
11: Tomorrow, the NFL officially starts. It is your preseason Hall of Fame game.
10: I thought when your Mets got rid of everybody, football season started.
15: I bet Rich is going to say he's going to start watching it tonight.
11: I think tonight is when I'm going to start watching. You know, I'm meeting a friend for dinner. I gotta drive like an hour in traffic now. I know. Boo-hoo. But I'm going to go get dinner with an old school pal. Then I'm going to head home. Hopefully the kids are sleeping by then. And I think I'm going to pour myself a drink. Watch some Quarterback because tomorrow starts the NFL. I think no better timing, Danny.
10: You're going to pour yourself a Wednesday night cocktail? Interesting.
11: Oh, I didn't say cocktail.
10: Interesting.
12: What kind of drink?
11: Maybe like a THC drink or something.
12: That's right. He's California sober.
11: Yeah. I mean, I still drink, but I don't want to hang over tomorrow. I just want a nice little buzz. Nice little buzz.
15: Okay. Man, I can't wait. We have preseason NFL tomorrow.
11: I can't wait.
15: Yeah.
11: Now you know you love the NFL so much that it's Cardinals, Panthers, backup players, and you're like, I'm going to watch.
15: Still hype.
11: That's how you know we love the NFL. So tomorrow starts, as I said, the new chapter, right? Because now, from now until Valentine's Day, Your life is consumed with football, and I love it, and so do you. All right, we'll see you guys tomorrow.
10: Tomorrow, old school and 50 hits, more prizes, and we'll talk PDA. How
11: perfect.
10: About that?
11: Absolutely. Until then, arrivederci, baby.
10: See you in the promised land. Later, guys.
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19: Law enforcement officials say the man arrested ahead of President Trump's visit to the Los Angeles area was in possession of several concerning items. Daniel Martindale has more.
20: 38-year-old Janine John Taley, a Downey resident, was arrested at Trump National Golf Club in Rancho Palos Verdes on Sunday. He's charged with possession of an unregistered short-barreled rifle, a felony that carries a maximum sentence of 10 years in federal prison. Investigators say he was in possession of an illegally modified AR platform rifle, a .45 caliber pistol, body armor, high-capacity magazines, two radio signal devices, and multiple notebooks containing concerning statements. He was arrested for allegedly taking photos and videos of federal agents' security planning activities at the golf course while wearing an earpiece. I'm Daniel Martindale.
19: The FAA investigating an incident involving President Trump's helicopter. Marine One was taking off from the White House Tuesday afternoon, but commercial air traffic at nearby Ronald Reagan Washington National Airport had not been halted. That is a violation of safety protocols. That's politics. I'm Brad Siegel.
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22: Let me tell you something, man. 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Let's grow the game in Europe. 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Let's play in Germany. 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The Rams are playing the Seahawks. 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In Australia, that first Thursday. I think it's a 49ers. 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
28: I know you're excited about that, though.
31: Oh, yeah, I'm ready to go.
28: I know you're ready to go.
31: My haircut on Saturday, Sunday, a little NBC, KNBC.
28: You leaving Sunday night?
31: Yeah, Sunday night.
28: Red eye?
31: Yeah, is this hat straight? I'm trying to get my thing right.
28: Yeah.
31: All right, I don't wear a hat off.
28: Yeah, we're not going to be fiddling with the hat off show, okay? You look fine.
31: No, just for right now. Okay. Just for right now. I know I got on so much going on.
28: And you do. I ain't going to lie. You got six shirts on, an undershirt, a shirt, a pullover, nine hats.
31: I know. I got it.
28: Three pair of socks. Get it together.
31: I'm okay. Just for right now. Just a lot going on. You
28: got your suits ready and everything?
31: Yeah.
28: You suiting this year? You blazering? What are we doing?
31: No, I got one suit. Okay. Beautiful, brand new, like light pink suit.
28: Okay.
31: Ooh, not like, not flaming pink.
28: You know you talk about.
31: Light pink. You know what I'm saying? Like, there's a big difference. Light pink.
28: I got all shades of those pinks,
31: but you know what I mean, but not like.
10: Rob, what? Caution.
31: It's not flaming. I'm just saying. I'm just mean the colors. Like, I mean brightness. I'm not trying to.
28: I get it. You meant electric, like a hot pink.
31: Yeah, not like that. It's a very light
28: pink. The flaming is crazy.
31: Yeah, I didn't mean that.
11: What do you mean flaming?
31: I didn't mean that. So that is, got that, a little light blue, blazer to wear.
28: Yeah.
31: Cause I look at it as Thursday's the big day, and then
28: Friday.
31: Yeah. Right. Well, I'll do the blazer, no tie or anything on that. And then Saturday, I'm speaking.
28: Oh.
31: Baseball. We got a session about baseball writing.
28: Gotcha,
31: whatnot.
28: Gotcha.
31: I'll have to at least put a blazer on or something to look presentable for that.
28: Looking forward to it, man. I got one more suit tailored.
31: We're going to the National Association of Black Journalists Convention next week in Atlanta. I've been going since 1988. How long?
28: 2010 for your boy.
31: Yeah, I mean a long time. That's a long time.
28: Yeah, I have to be honest. I was mad. I was like 7-8 years late. I was mad about it.
31: Yeah. So
28: you know what I mean? I caught on. I should have
31: somebody
28: would have
31: told
28: now.
31: You. Yeah, yeah.
28: Go
31: I tell everybody like invest in your stop with the maybe.
28: I can't afford. Let me just see. Make it happen. It's well worth it sure.
31: It absolutely
28: is. I'll be telling Monty that for sure.
31: All right. Hey, and of course.
28: Oh, I didn't see you, Monty. Rob G for sure ain't going. That's too much rubbing elbows, talking, shaking hands, networking.
31: Kissing babies.
28: Rob G be in a corner crying.
31: All right. Make sure you check out the our YouTube channel, Odd Couple FX on YouTube. Hit the subscribe button. After that, you can tap the thumbs up icon, comment away again. Check out the YouTube channel and just search Odd Couple FSR and subscribe. All right, let's welcome in the Odd Couple crew on this Worship Wednesday. And we couldn't do this fine radio program without him. Rob G is our producer. Bud Mexican is Alex is our engineer.
12: Alex, you're a hidden talent.
31: One more time, Alex.
12: Alex, you're a hidden talent.
28: You all right.
31: Monty Bolaños is at the desk.
10: Yeah.
31: She'll keep us updated throughout the program. Wait a minute, Monty. You know, I got the but you're a smooth operator too. You know, we always have to say that.
10: I do love the smooth operator.
31: Can we get a little smooth operator for Monty today?
28: Can we give me all that fry mood. Operator?
10: I do like it.
31: Here we go. Monty, got my hat backwards.
28: They want to see Mo Monty.
31: I got a 40 ounce in the car.
28: Oh, there it is. That boy really raised my

0: Stop asking me to get all these stats right now.
1: I'm serious. I don't know how many games. How many games did he really win?
0: Please hold while I look this up.
2: Well, I thought wins didn't matter when it came to pitchers.
1: No, I'm just saying. But
2: isn't that what they said about King Felix? Like, oh, it's not his fault. Yeah, the Mariners suck.
1: I wouldn't have voted for him for 13. How many games did he win?
0: The man is 8-2.
1: Okay. It feels like three to me. Like he
2: with
1: just
2: a 1.79 ERA.
1: He don't have enough innings.
0: Look
1: at the last five. How many earned runs in the last five starts? That's what you should be looking at.
0: That's not the total season, Rob.
1: Tell me what he's done.
0: Only look right now. Dude, this man has pitched in 14 games. He's 8-2. You just mentioned it, 1.79 ERA. Like, this is, what are you talking about?
1: He was under 7 ERA. It was 0.70, and it ballooned to 1.76. It's ballooned. It's chubby now, Rob G.
0: Rob G, listen to this. Last year, who was the MVP? Ohtani. He was 1-1. He pitched in 14 games. He was 1-1. ERA of 2.87. He only had 62 strikeouts. He has 33 more strikeouts.
1: No, but his numbers were better offensively. His numbers aren't as good.
0: What I'm saying is, if you're going to account for that, you can also account for the pitching. You get what I'm saying? Because also, there's the other side to it. That's the point that makes him special. He's doing both.
1: I think him not pitching now is going to hurt him. I do. And now look where the Dodgers are. They're swooning. They needed to get Tarik Skubal to save the season, to save the Dodgers. It ain't about Ohtani. You got Ohtani on your team, and you need to go out and get the best pitcher available because he's not that good.
0: The best part is you don't even believe it.
1: What? What are you talking about?
0: I'm about to start calling you Robzell Washington. The level of acting you're doing, you Denzel's cousin right now. You don't even believe what you're trying to sell me. Monty, this boy Robzell Washington in here.
1: You know I'm right.
0: King Kong ain't got on me. Well, you don't even believe what you're trying to spit right now. Jekyll City on the way. We'll see how Robzell Washington did. And also, a little disrespect at your old school. We'll tell you what we're talking about. It's the Odd Couple on a Worship Wednesday. Rob and Kelvin, stick with us. Fox Sports Radio.
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17: 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She was rich and beautiful and loved by all who knew her. For decades, despite intense media scrutiny, police failed to make an arrest. In 2000, 25 years after Martha's murder, her one-time neighbor, Michael Skakel, was arrested. He'd been 15, like her, at the time of the crime. He was also a cousin of the Kennedys.
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17: 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I got involved in this case in 2015. 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
0: Fox Sports Radio. Our couple, Rob Parker, Kelvin Washington, on a Worship Wednesday. Still coming up next hour. Don't forget, we have Mike Sando, the Athletic Senior NFL writer, going to join us.
1: Me and him going to have a bone. I got a bone to pick with Mike.
0: What's a boneless couch. What's the boneless couch issue?
1: That whole Patrick Mahomes garbage.
2: But why you Mike not the one who writes the thing? He just compiles the list.
1: I know, but I...
2: But
1: I,
2: it's his fault that people said that to him?
1: Exactly.
0: Okay. That people said it
1: I'm going
0: to
1: blame Mike.
0: One's got to go next hour as well.
1: Because if that was interviewing, I'd be like, what? Patrick Mahomes? What? What?
0: What if he did, though? You don't know. They still might, you know, be like, that's my opinion, but he might have pushed back. 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All right, it's now time for Shekel City.
3: Welcome to Shekel City. The home base for Rob Parker's daily picks against the spread.
0: All right, how'd you do?
1: Elijah, stop texting me during the show. He says, Rob, I think it's time for a reset.
0: Oh, boy. 0-3?
1: No, Elijah, we're going to do a reset in September come football season. Just calm down.
0: Okay. No, I want Rob's laugh on Rob. Give me Rob laughing at Rob.
1: All right. 1-2 last night, 195 and 176. What have you done for me lately? I know. 19 games over 500. I was like 30 at one point.
0: If you finish this season essentially 500, I'll be
1: it's
0: so
1: gonna
0: mad.
1: Be Rob, than that.
4: Tell me what you used to do.
0: Hit it.
4: Tell me what you've been doing.
0: Hit it, Janet.
1: Hey, in the past, I was pretty good. I just want you
4: to know. The whipped cream bottle says so.
0: Oh, we read.
1: All right, tonight.
0: She
1: was
0: a series of letters. That's the crazy part. She didn't sit in the one and get nervous.
4: Tell me you're not a machine, Rob.
1: Okay, Mariners minus 1.5, taking on the Tigers in Seattle. That's the best bet. And the other game later on tonight, Padres minus 1.5 in the desert, taking on the Arizona Diamondbacks. Again, Padres minus 1.5, okay. Mariners minus 1.5.
0: All right.
1: And remember, Kelvin.
0: What's that?
1: I'm not telling you who to bet on. I'm telling you who I bet.
0: All right. We'll see how you do. We ain't taking your bets no more. We were for a while. We were listening. Now we're a little nervous out here in these streets. Rob G, some young college quarterbacks taking shots at old schools going on in these streets.
2: That's big facts. Former Nebraska quarterback Dylan Raiola, you remember him, the guy who looks like Patrick Mahomes, had his hair, the same setup, the gear, the hair, the number, everything, right?
1: Yeah, where is he at, Walmart now?
2: So he was at Nebraska, and he transferred to Oregon this past offseason. That's interesting because Oregon already has a quarterback in place, a Heisman quarterback. One who might go in the top five of the upcoming NFL draft. And he was featured in USA Today about his transfer and why he chose the Ducks. And one thing he said is raising my eyebrows. He said, quote, "It's definitely been a transition going from Nebraska to Oregon. I'll start with the landscape outside. No cornfields here, mountains and trees, and I love nature. As far as football, it's different. With coaches and players, we have a lot more talent here than we did at Nebraska. I don't say that to knock on them, but I think everybody will know that."
1: It is a knock. What's he saying?
0: Yeah, man, you don't have to leave your ex and take shots at her like that, you know? And I think what's funny is I was telling Rob G, like, what used to be cool about regional football was you loved the certain things. Like, some people love playing in the big, you know this, you there all those years, playing in the big house. It's cold, it's snow, the fall and the trees and the colors. Like, you felt that this is real football weather. You go to the Nebraska of the 70s, the 80s, and 90s, and it's cornfields and it's Midwest football and, like, some people like that. Now everybody wants to go to Oregon. You want to get the cool jerseys and get all the new Nikes. But like, you don't have to trash your old school, you know, just because you left them. So I wasn't a big fan of that because don't front on Nebraska now. That's the school you chose to go to in the first place.
1: Yeah. It just,
0: you know what I mean?
1: It just comes off as sour grapes and you don't have to do all that.
0: You know where you want to be. You're happy to be there.
1: Right. Talk about that. Don't always look back. You know, it's okay.
0: And there's a whole group of people that I'd imagine some probably maybe bought your jersey. Some were obviously there cheering you on, rooting for you. You don't kind of have to crap on their way of life, if you will. You know what I mean? Like,
1: right.
0: That's what we're different. Farmland. We're in the heartland of America. What you want from? And then, as a matter of fact, and then you know what he did, Rob?
1: It didn't stop him from going there. Yeah,
0: right.
1: You know what I mean? Originally, then you go there and you picked it.
0: He just said all that, Rob G. Went home, had some nice food and put a bunch of corn that came from Nebraska. Ain't that a blip? Knocking our corn and then you're going to be eating your food with it. So, yeah, you ain't got to be taking shots at Exton. I just don't feel like it was necessary. I mean, you can obviously say
1: I love corn, but you know, it's no good for you.
2: Is that why you're so corny, Rob?
1: Rob G, save that for your podcast when nobody can hear it.
2: Hey, Monty was on this week. We're getting nine listeners this week.
1: Monty, you were slumming this past weekend?
0: Where my invite? We are
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